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1: There's Randy Travis here on our Country Music Monday Night Get Together. Lainey Wilson is sitting right on top of the country music world right now. And she's already asked her dad, when he meets her friends, to play it a little cooler because he always wants to take a picture and show it to his buddies. But there was one time that Lainey says her daddy embarrassed her to the extreme, and that's when he got to meet Miranda Lambert. Lainey tells us Miranda invited us to a party at Casa Rosa, downtown Nashville. It was after the CMAs, and I remember my daddy, he walked in and walked straight up to her, hugged her on the neck, and, "Can you get in our picture?" Lambert and Wilson are really sweet, though, and likely they both got a huge kick out of the innocence and giddiness of Wilson's dad as he hugged Lambert and asked his own daughter to snap a picture of the two of them. Lainey says she asked her dad to ratchet down the enthusiasm a notch. I told him, "Can you be cool?"
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Here's Janie Fricke with If the Fall Don't Get You here on our Country Music Monday night. Luke Combs cannot stop breaking records on his My Kind of Saturday Night tour. The Ain't No Love in Oklahoma singer's already broken two long-standing attendance records in stops in Ohio and Tennessee. His tour visited Ohio, the home of the Ohio State Buckeyes, in Columbus last month. That concert drawing 97,367. Then at the beginning of this month, Combs set up at Rocky Top and broke Garth Brooks' standing record of 92,045 at the Neyland Stadium. And after his two-night stop at the historic Green Bay venue on May 15th and 16th, he got another record. He drew a crowd of 51,981 to Lambeau on May 16th on his My Kind of Saturday Night tour, the highest attendance for a concert by a single artist in history of that stadium. And combined with Friday night's attendance of 40,559, the two shows drew a total of 92,540. The concerts also marked the first time that Lambeau Field hosted back-to-back shows by the same artist over a single weekend.

0: There's Trisha Yearwood here on our Country Music Monday Night Get Together. I'm Doyle King, and I have a Texas-sized music set to play for you. My first of the night, Alabama, is going to kick it off with If You're Gonna Play in Texas next.
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0: And the Oak Ridge Boys trying to love two women here on our Country Music Monday night. Birthdays in country music, there are a bunch of them today. We'll talk about these three artists who are now dead. Born in Enville, Oklahoma in 1915, Johnny Bond, best known for his 1947 hit, Divorce Me, COD. In 1926, in Mount Airy, North Carolina, you already know who this actor and award-winning Southern gospel singer was, Grammy Award winner. Born in 1926, Andy Griffith. His 1996 album, Timeless Hymns, I Love to Tell the Story, won him a Grammy for Best Southern Country or Bluegrass Gospel Album in 97. Andy Griffith passed July 3rd of 2012. He was 85. And born today in Greenwood, Arkansas in 1941, songwriter and recording artist Wayne Kemp, who wrote hits for George Strait, George Jones, and Johnny Cash, among others. He passed at Macon County General Hospital in Lafayette, Tennessee, March 9th of 2015 at the age of 64. Wayne Kemp was the guy who wrote Johnny Cash's One Piece at a Time. He also wrote Love Bug for George Jones.
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Here's Highway 101 here on our Country Music Monday get together. Three more birthdays in country music today. All of these artists are still with us. In 1953, born in Coleman, Texas, and turning 73 today, Ronnie Dunn, best known for being half of the duo Brooks and Dunn, who have won more Country Music Association and Academy of Country Music Awards than any other act in the history of country music. The duo scored the 91 number one Brand New Man. In 1956, Lisa Hartman Black was born, the American singer and actress, achieving her most notable success with a duet with her husband Clint Black, When I Said I Do. That was a number one hit and nominated for a Grammy. And born today in 1981 in Ravensdale, Washington, singer-songwriter Brandi Carlile, who formed the all-female quartet with Amanda Shires, Maren Morris, and Natalie Hemby, the High Women. Their 2019 debut album was a number one. And Brandi Carlile is 45 today.

0: All right. Thank you very much.
1: There's Willie. He can't keep him off the road. I'm Doyle King, and I have another Texas-sized music set coming up to play for you. David Ball is going to kick that off next.
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A little help from old George Jones. The Possum Shuffles on stage to help out Barbara on this song.

0: Here's Vince Gill with what the cowgirls do here on our Country Music Monday night. Clint Black's new book, Killing Time, My Life and Music, gets into a deal that he had made with a nefarious manager when he was first trying to get his career off the ground. Clint tells us, I met this guy, Hayden Nicholas, who was still my lead guitar player. He was filling in for a band I hired for this gig, and he was amazing, and we gravitated toward each other. I had a demo machine, and he had a demo machine in his garage, and the first demo we made was Nobody's Home, which would become a hit for me. Well, I took it to this record promoter I'd met years earlier and asked him to help me find a manager. Clint goes into more detail about it in the book, but basically this manager signed Black to three contracts where he took 100% of publishing and 50% of everything else the star made. He said, and there was $1 million advance. I didn't even know about that, Clint said. I was in Nashville recording parts for the album and ran out of money. I didn't even have any money to eat. The producer came over, bought me a pizza, then called the manager the next day and said, give him a per diem. That manager, Bill Hamm, eventually sued by Black in 92. He filed a $5 million lawsuit against his then former manager, citing fraud, deceit, undue influence, and breach of contract. They did reach a settlement after months of negotiations.
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As exile don't want to be a memory here on our Country Music Monday night. My Facebook post tonight features Parker McCollum and Leanne Womack. They presented at last year's ACM Awards, and the pair of artists joined forces for a performance as well of the song Killin' Me. It appears on Parker McCollum's self-titled fifth studio album that dropped in June of 25. Parker McCollum won the ACM Album of the Year category that year, proving to be an incredibly meaningful feat for the singer-songwriter. As he noted multiple times in recent interviews, the album was a last-ditch effort to find his creativity or turn away from music for good. Luckily, he says, that project was recorded across 7 days in New York, left him feeling more motivated than ever. Watch the performance from Parker McCollum and Leanne Womack on my Facebook post of the night. You'll find that at Doyle, spelled D-O-Y-L-E, Doyle King, on Facebook.

0: understand you here on Our Country Music Monday night. I have another Texas-sized music set coming up for you. Randy Travis is going to kick that off next.
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0: There's Restless Heart with the Bluest Eyes in Texas here on our Country Music Monday night. I have number one songs that hit the chart today. Johnny Cash in 1964 with his 19th studio album, I Walk the Line. Released on Columbia Records, the album peaked at number one on the album chart. In 1985, Highwayman, featuring Willie Nelson, Johnny Cash, Waylon Jennings, and Kris Kristofferson, entered the chart, spending 66 weeks there. It peaked at number one. Billy Ray Cyrus in 1992 was number one on the chart with his breakthrough hit, Achy Breaky Heart. And then in 1999, Tim McGraw held the number one position with Please Remember Me, the song co-written by Rodney Crowell and Will Jennings, originally recorded by Rodney on his 95 album, Please Remember Me. McGraw's rendition, though, went number one, a position that it held for 5 full weeks.
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Here's Lone Star with What About Now? I'm here on our country music get-together. In country music history, today in 2013, George Strait appeared at the Alamo Dome in downtown San Antonio, Texas, before 70,000 fans in the last concert of the first half of his two-year-long farewell tour. But you couldn't keep George from arenas. And I sure am glad, because the concert that he did down in Lubbock, Texas, was absolutely fantastic. And he hasn't lost a thing, I'll tell you that. It was a great show. We'll be right back. Tammy Wynette's coming up here on our Country Music Monday Night Get-Together.

0: There's Trisha Yearwood with Walk Away Joe here on our country music get-together. Alan Jackson's coming up. He's going to kick off my last Texas-sized music set of the night. I get you started on that right after this quick break.
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Conway Twitty, who's kind of making fun of all those people who started wearing Western wear after Urban Cowboy, and don't call him a cowboy. I'm Linda with Paul Overstreet. Daddy's come around to Mama's way of thinking.

0: Howard and David. Yeah, hardest working guys in country music. Yeah, still out there. By the way, they did a really funny version of the song Choosing Texas. I did a video of that on Facebook. You can check it out. Just look for Country Radio Linda next time you're there. They are so funny. And, you know, poking fun at themselves as well. Eddie Rabbit in a minute and Shania.
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0: One of the sweetest songs ever, Colin Ray and Love Me. I've got more on the way with Tim McGraw and Kenny Rogers with a classic.
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Kenny Rogers. It is so much fun to check out some of his videos online. There are a lot of them, and that one from a movie called Six Pack. Here's Sylvia in Snapshot.

Lee Greenwood, who recorded a lot of really great love songs, and hearts aren't meant to break, they're meant to love. Here's Kenny Chesney and How Forever Feels.

0: the Judds, and I know where I'm going. I'm Linda. Thanks again for making this a part of your everyday. You can find me on Facebook anytime. Come on by and say hi. Just look for Country Radio Linda next time you're on Facebook. And like I mentioned, there's a Howard and David kind of poking fun at that song, Choosing Texas, and their version of it. Yeah, just dig a little bit through the archives. So funny. Hey, on the way, more with Tracy in Alabama.
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Tracy Lawrence, Texas Tornado. Saw a really funny interview he did with Ella Langley, you know, on his podcast that is really a lot of fun. And they were talking about eating, you know, like after a show or something and they're in bed and they're just eating. And he said, yeah, he likes vanilla wafers. He does have a bit of a sweet tooth. Remember when he went through that whole thing with Pepperidge Farm where he couldn't find those apple turnovers? Was it apple or peach? He couldn't find them. And people were saying, well, I'll buy some and mail them to you, you know, fun stuff. Hey, Diamond Rio in a minute. Conway Twitty.

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0: There is nothing like a great waltz, and of course, T.G. Shepherd and that last Cheater's Waltz. On the way, George Strait and music from Reba.
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Waylon Jennings, are you sure Hank done it this way? In just a couple of minutes, more of your favorites with Dwight Yoakam and Mark Chestnut. Right now, it's Eddie Rabbit.

0: I was just talking about how much I love a great waltz. It's Dwight Yoakam, and you're the one. In just a minute, more favorites, Ricky Van Shelton. Right now, it's Mark Chestnut. It's just a little too late. Coming up next.
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He had a way of just painting a picture with his voice. Really good stuff. Vern Gosden in a minute and Red Akins.

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0: Mindy McCready, Girls Gotta Do What a Girl's Gotta Do. In just a minute, Hank Jr. and Shenandoah.
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Man, if you're driving, that one will definitely catch you going way too fast. Shenandoah, the church on Cumberland Road. Here's Vince Gill. I still believe in you.

Yeah, as many times as I played that song, and I always know how it's going to end, it still gets me every single time. Alabama and Roll On 18-Wheeler, especially for all my trucker friends. 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

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Yeah. That was one of those big wedding songs from back in the 90s. A lot of brides and grooms danced to that one for the first dance, and your love amazes me. Eddie Raven on the way, and Sammy Smith.

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0: The beautiful Sammy Smith helped me make it through the night. She had a son that was an actor. In fact, if you remember the movie Walk the Line, the actor that played the part of Jerry Lee Lewis, the killer, yeah, that was her son. Brooks and Dunn in just a couple of minutes and more on the way with Dolly.
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It's Dolly Parton, who I'm hoping is feeling better every single day. Would love to see her again in concert. And here you come again. She's trying to get better so she can do that Vegas residency.

0: Tim McGraw. Now, this fall, he is going to be inducted into the Country Music Hall of Fame. Kind of cool that his buddy Kenny Chesney was inducted last year. Tim McGraw this year. Maybe Faith Hill next year. Reba in a minute and the Judds.
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The Judds on 102.1, the Outlaw. Maybe your baby's got the blues. You're taking a look at your forecast for today. Humid, an afternoon thunderstorm possible. High today about 92, low tonight 72. And tomorrow we're looking for a shower again in the afternoon, possibly a high tomorrow about 85. Chance of rain looks like it's going to be about 80%. Yeah, let's plan on some rain tomorrow. I'm Linda. Thanks so much for tuning in and making us a part of your day. We are 102.1 The Outlaw, and that's your forecast for Hardy County.

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1: This is Florida News Now.
2: Florida is the first state in the nation to file a lawsuit against OpenAI and ChatGPT. Attorney General James Uthmeyer says company CEO Sam Altman is also named in the suit based on concerns over children's safety.
3: Parental controls are not required for children to access ChatGPT. In fact, OpenAI advertises it will hide the conversations it has with your kids from you as parents, with no way for you to request access.
2: Uthmeyer is already pursuing criminal charges against OpenAI over its alleged connections to the FSU shooting. A man tied to a real estate investment trust that went into bankruptcy now faces a mortgage fraud charge. Tampa U.S. Attorney Greg Kehoe says 46-year-old Brandon Mendenhall applied for a $1.2 million mortgage loan, claiming money from the REIT was his personal income.
4: What he told the lenders was that the deposits that were in the operating accounts for DDH funds and DDH holdings represented his personal income because he owned those entities.
2: The Red Diversified REIT and affiliated funds are in Chapter 11 bankruptcy, also being targeted by the state attorney general in a fraud investigation. Governor DeSantis defending his property tax amendment plan as the special session gets underway. He says larger counties will have no trouble if the homestead exemption is expanded. DeSantis says city and county revenues are expanding much faster than inflation and population growth. Democrats and local officials say the tax rollback could be devastating. Volusia deputies say a toll taker is dead after a pickup truck slammed into a toll booth at Daytona Beach Shores. The driver in custody, she could face charges. Florida sees a big drop in gas prices today. They're down 31 cents in a week, according to AAA. The statewide average price of gasoline, just under $4.04 a gallon. With Florida's News, I'm Gordon Bird.

doesn't fudge on deliciousness. Our new black raspberry fudge ice cream in pints and half gallons combines black raspberry flavored ice cream with dark chocolate flavored chunks and a chocolate fudge swirl. The result is real. Taste the

0: Humid today with solid cloud cover. There'll be a couple of afternoon showers and a thunderstorm. Highs in the upper 80s to low 90s. Partly cloudy, warm and humid tonight. Lows in the mid and upper 70s. Still humid Tuesday with periods of clouds and sun. An afternoon thunderstorm in the area. Highs in the upper 80s to low 90s. Lots of clouds Wednesday with a couple of showers and a thunderstorm. Not as warm. Highs in the low to mid 80s. From the Florida Weather Center, I'm meteorologist Jason Caterina.
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3: After Secretary of Agriculture Brooke Rollins launched the Great American Cotton Plan last week, several agriculturalists and political leaders have voiced support on this movement. Georgia Agriculture Commissioner Tyler Harper made a post on X speaking of the impact this will make for Georgia.
4: We are so excited and thankful to Secretary Rollins and the Trump administration for rolling out the Great American Cotton Plan. This plan is going to go a long way in supporting our Georgia farmers and producers, our American farmers and producers, and our cotton industry across this country, and ensure that we continue to open up market access, but at the same time, allow opportunity for our consumers to have a better understanding of why it's important to wear cotton. You can stay cool by wearing cotton. It is now the official fabric of the great state of Georgia, thanks to the General Assembly and the legislature this past session and the signature of Governor Brian Kemp to help make that happen. So thanks to Secretary Rollins and the administration for their support of the American producer and our American consumers. Stay cool, wear cotton, and y'all keep plowing.
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6: 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World Pork Expo opens in Des Moines, Iowa tomorrow. 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
1: And with another quick note, here's Elizabeth Sanders.
2: Thanks, Mark. In a story from the National Association of Farm Broadcasters, Environmental Protection Agency Administrator Lee Zeldin said the agency is working to finalize a new Waters of the United States, or WOTUS, rule, but is prioritizing legal durability over speed as it seeks a definition that can withstand future court challenges and political shifts. Zeldin said the EPA wants to complete the rule as soon as possible, but has not set a public timeline. Zeldin said the agency's goal is to develop a definition that remains stable across administrations and survives future elections.
1: Thanks, Elizabeth. And wishing you a profitable day, I'm Mark Oppold on the Southeast AgNet.
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4: 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I'm Tyron Spearman reporting. USDA has announced this week through the Farm Service Agency that eligible landowners have until June the 1st through August 31 to review and consider base acre increases on farms enrolled in the ARC program, as agricultural risk coverage, or the price loss coverage, the PLC programs. Signed into law by President Donald Trump on July the 4th, this act provides landowners with the opportunity to update and increase base acres in preparation for enrollment in the program. There were 30 million new base acres added in the Big Beautiful Bill Act earlier this year. The ARC and PLC are cornerstone commodity safety net programs that provide financial protection to farmers when the market prices or revenues decline. These programs help producers manage risk and maintain economic viability in today's agricultural world. It also is challenging the market and also considers weather conditions. This is the first chance for adding base acres since 2002. Base acres will be updated.
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5: In livestock news from Southeast AgNet, New World screwworm is inching closer to the U.S.-Mexico border with new reported detections over the past week. According to screwworm.gov, the latest detections of screwworm have been reported within 100 miles this past week, with the closest being approximately 31 miles from the border. Generally, the detections have been confirmed affecting cattle, horses, sheep, pigs, and dogs, with all detections located within Coahuila, Nuevo León, Tamaulipas, Hidalgo, and Zacatecas in Mexico. According to the U.S. Department of Agriculture, quote, USDA continues to disperse 100 million sterile insects per week in Mexico and along the U.S.-Mexico border and closely evaluates the location and circumstances of each new case. The sterile insect release area, or polygon, is adjusted as needed to maintain broad suppression and help prevent the pest from moving into the United States. Currently, the border remains closed to livestock trade due to the threat of New World screwworm, and there have been no detections within the United States. According to USDA, quote, our highest priority remains protecting the United States, and the USDA adjusts the sterile insect dispersal area based on science and modeling to provide the most protection. Last month, USDA indicated that construction was ongoing on the domestic fly production facility in Edinburg, Texas, which will add to the current production of 100 million sterile male flies produced at Copeg in Panama, with additional flies being produced at the facility.

0: facility in Metapa, Mexico, once its retrofit is completed later this summer. To learn more, visit southeastagnet.com.
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4: Popcorn has origins dating back over 9,000 years in what is now Central America. Corn kernels were first sold on the east coast of the U.S. in the 1840s, and the term popped corn first appeared in 1848. Charles Kreider is credited with the invention of the popcorn maker in 1892. He operated a candy store in Chicago. During the Great Depression, popcorn was only 5 to 10 cents a bag, and many farmers turned to planting popcorn to make a living. One of those farm families, the Redenbacher family from Indiana. I'm Mark Oppold. This is the Southeast AgNet.
6: In specialty crop news on the Southeast AgNet, I'm Clint Thompson. In this month's sneak peek, the June issue of Specialty Crop Grower magazine highlights how the Middle East conflict has impacted energy and fertilizer markets. The center of the market disruption is located on the Strait of Hormuz, a main conduit for oil and nutrient movement. Danny Munch, an economist with the American Farm Bureau Federation, talked about the conflict and the lingering impact it has had on market prices. In other news, cover crops are gaining interest in the specialty crop sector. One survey of horticultural crop producers found that they believe cover crops to be either neutral or positive to their bottom line. One benefit is the reduction of root knot nematode, explains Johann de Sager, an assistant professor of entomology and nematology at the University of Florida, IFAS. Also, don't forget to mark your calendars for this year's Citrus and Specialty Crop Expo, slated for August 12th through 13th. At the Calusa Sound Convention Center in Fort Myers, Florida. Also, don't miss this month's bonus video coverage in the interactive digital edition of Specialty Crop Grower magazine. 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
7: Soybeans are one of America's largest crops. In total acreage, it ranks right up there with cotton and corn. So it goes without saying that imports are important. And up until recently, China was our best market. But you've already heard that China is no longer our number one customer. Some sources say that Trade issue has little to do with it. China is still buying a lot of soybeans, but not from us. They appear to be buying more from Canada and Brazil, mostly Brazil. It's a little confusing since some sources think it's the trade war and the tariff issue that has affected our soybean exports. Well, whatever the reason, it has a strong impact on U.S. soybean exports. Farmers are dependent on strong export sales of soybeans, corn, pork, and a dozen other farm products. Time. It's just going to take time. And that's Ag Review for today. Everett Griner, Southeast AgNet.
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0: Living on Love. And also wrapping up his time on stage very soon with his grand finale concert, that happening at Nissan Stadium on the 27th of June. It's Alan Jackson. Good morning. We got some Marty Robbins on the way. And also Vince Gill for you in just a bit.
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2: Primary elections take place in six states today for U.S. House, Senate, and governor races. Voters are headed to the polls in Iowa, Montana, New Jersey, New Mexico, South Dakota, and California, where the race for governor and mayor of Los Angeles has got national attention, especially after some apparent inroads made by two Republicans, Fox News contributor Steve Hilton for the post of governor, and reality TV star Spencer Pratt, who's running for L.A. mayor. In New Jersey, all 12 congressional seats are at stake, as we hear from Sarah Lee Kessler.
3: One closely watched race is the 2nd District in South Jersey, where four Democrats are vying for a chance to unseat GOP Congressman Jeff Van Drew this fall. In North Jersey's 8th CD, incumbent Congressman Robert Menendez Jr. is facing a Democratic primary challenge by Musab Ali, who ran unsuccessfully for Jersey City Mayor last year. Voting is from 6 a.m. to 8 p.m. I'm Sarah Lee Kessler.
2: President Trump says peace talks are continuing with Iran at a rapid pace, posting that to social media Monday after reports that Iran was stepping away from talks. Iranian state media said Tehran was ending negotiations and planned to fully block the Strait of Hormuz due to ceasefire violations by the U.S. U.S. Central Command said over the weekend it had targeted Iranian military sites. Carnival Cruise Lines is giving limited information on a data breach it experienced in April. They say an unauthorized actor gained access to a limited portions of the company's IT system, but didn't specify about the extent of the breach. A company filing shows more than 5.9 million people were affected. The NBA Finals tip off this week. Victor Wembanyama and the Spurs square off against Jalen Brunson's Knicks in Game 1 from San Antonio on Wednesday. It's a rematch of the 1999 Finals, which ended with San Antonio dominating New York in 5 games. The Chicago Bears might be moving to Indiana. Illinois lawmakers were not able to pass a bill last Friday aimed at keeping the Bears in the state after months of stalled negotiations over tax credits for a new stadium. Governor J.B. Pritzker discussed the team's possible departure yesterday.
4: The reality is I wasn't willing to give up billions of dollars of taxpayer money in order to give it to a billionaire-owned family or team.
2: The Bears owners say they're seriously considering a plan now to move to Hammond, Indiana. After that state offered the team a $1 billion tax package toward a new domed stadium. The judge in Utah overseeing the case involving Charlie Kirk's accused murderer is denying a defense request to close an upcoming hearing to the media. Mark Mayfield has that.
5: On Monday, the judge in Provo ruled again in favor of the right of public and media access to court proceedings. The judge also set another preliminary hearing for June 12th to discuss accusations by Tyler Robinson's defense team that prosecutors violated the court's pretrial publicity gag order by talking to the media. Robinson appeared at the hearing virtually. He's accused of fatally shooting the conservative activist in September at Utah Valley University. I'm Mark Neufield.
2: Markets ended the month of May at record highs. Whether they stay there will depend a lot on the job sector. As we hear from Daria Albinger, we learn more about that this week.
6: We'll get several key reads on hiring heading up to Friday's employment numbers for last month. They start with the Labor Department's report on post-job openings. Next is ADP's monthly hiring survey on Wednesday. And on Thursday, we get the weekly jobless claims report. I'm Daria Albinger.
7: Till then.
2: The HBO drama series Euphoria has officially come to an end. Creator Sam Levinson on the New York Times podcast saying the series had officially come to an end with season 3. Levinson defending the show's ending, calling it honest. Zendaya, who starred on the show since it premiered in 2019, also reflected on her journey in an emotional goodbye on set in the behind-the-scenes debrief. I'm Scott Carr.
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0: Luke Bryan and Jason Aldean recorded their own version of the song just a few years ago. The original is found on the album The Road Not Taken. It became Shenandoah's second number one hit, Sunday in the South. Just last month, named Vocal Duo of the Year once again at the 61st Academy of Country Music Awards. Brooks and Dunn coming up next.
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2: A convicted Duval County baby killer has a date with death. Andrew Luke Hardis is set to die by lethal injection for the first-degree murder and aggravated child abuse of his girlfriend's five-month-old daughter in 1996. He's accused of throwing her body in a pond after abusing her while changing her diaper. The 53-year-old's the eighth execution in Florida this year. Florida lawmakers expected to take a final floor vote today in Tallahassee, special session to tackle skyrocketing property insurance rates. Secretary of State Marco Rubio set to testify before the House and Senate today.
3: Rubio goes before two different committees to testify in his department's 2027 budget request as peace talks with Iran remain at a standstill. Rubio will also face questions about U.S. efforts to bring political and economic change to Cuba. As the son of Cuban immigrants, Rubio has referred to the communist-run island nation as a failed state.
2: That's Tammy Trujillo. New law requires student athletes in Florida's high schools to get a health check that could save their lives.
4: It requires athletes to get heart screenings before their first tryout. Sudden cardiac arrest affects thousands of young people under 18 each year and is the number one cause of death among student athletes. Sarah Goodrich is the Polk County Screening Site Director with the nonprofit Who We Play For.
5: Most youth don't realize that they have a heart condition, and that's why our preventative heart screenings are so important.
4: An electrocardiogram can identify potential cases of SCA. The website whoweplayfor.org is registering students across Florida for ECGs.
2: That's Gordon Bird. Orlando Magic have a new head coach. President of Basketball Operations Jeff Weltman announced they've hired Sean Sweeney, the assistant with the San Antonio Spurs, who will play in the NBA Finals that start tomorrow. The 41-year-old started his NBA coaching career 15 years ago, and this will be his first head coaching job at any level. With Florida's News, I'm Natalie Rodriguez.
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8: Hot and humid today with a mix of clouds and sun. There'll be a thunderstorm in the area this afternoon. Highs in the low to mid-90s. An evening thunderstorm in parts of the area. Otherwise overcast and humid with lows in the low to mid-70s. Wednesday, lots of clouds, couple of showers and a thunderstorm. Highs in the 80s to near 90. Mostly sunny and nice Thursday with highs in the low to mid-80s. Friday, sunny to partly cloudy. A couple of afternoon showers. Highs in the mid and upper 80s. From the Florida Weather Center, I'm meteorologist Jason Caterina.
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0: 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We are country done right. 102.1, The Outlaw.

49 and went to Detroit working on assembly line. The first year they had me putting wheels on Cadillacs. Every day I'd watch them beauties roll by, and sometimes I'd hang my head and cry, 'cause I always wanted me one that was long and black. One day I devised myself a plan that should be the envy of most any man. I'd sneak it out of there in a lunchbox in my hand. Now getting caught meant getting fired, but I figured I'd have it all by the time I retired. I'd have me a car worth at least 100 grand.

10 with my big lunch box with help from my friend. I left that day with a lunch box full of gears. I've never considered myself a thief, but GM wouldn't miss just one little piece, especially if I strung it out over several years. The first day I got me a fuel pump, and the next day I got me an engine and a trunk. 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

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And when we tried to put in the bolts, all the holes were gone.

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The back end looked kind of funny too, but we put it together, and when we got through, well, that's when we noticed that we only had one.

0: It's Cajun Moon from Ricky Skaggs recently announcing he's going to be hanging out with Dierks Bentley this summer for his Off the Map tour along with Kentucky Thunder. Not only that, Ricky Skaggs is also going to be a part of the Springer Mountain Farms Bluegrass Night Series. That happening at the Ryman Auditorium. Ricky and Kentucky Thunder will be headlining that event as well. Some Hank Jr. coming up and also Steve Warner for you right here this morning.
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0: If I Didn't Love You, it's Steve Warner. He does not have plans to tour extensively this summer, instead sticking close to home with performances in Hendersonville, Tennessee, as part of the Flipside concert series. Also plans to be a regular on the stage of the Grand Ole Opry with performances at the Ryman Auditorium this summer as well. Coming up in just a bit, Little Texas and Sawyer Brown's first number one hit.
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2: Primary elections take place in six states today for U.S. House, Senate, and governor races. Voters are headed to the polls in Iowa, Montana, New Jersey, New Mexico, South Dakota, and California, where the race for governor and mayor of Los Angeles has got national attention, especially after some apparent inroads made by two Republicans, Fox News contributor Steve Hilton for the post of governor, and reality TV star Spencer Pratt, who's running for L.A. mayor. In New Jersey, all 12 congressional seats are at stake, as we hear from Sarah Lee Kessler.
3: One closely watched race is the 2nd District in South Jersey, where four Democrats are vying for a chance to unseat GOP Congressman Jeff Van Drew this fall. In North Jersey's 8th CD, incumbent Congressman Robert Menendez Jr. is facing a Democratic primary challenge by Musab Ali, who ran unsuccessfully for Jersey City Mayor last year. Voting is from 6 a.m. to 8 p.m. I'm Sarah Lee Kessler.
2: President Trump says peace talks are continuing with Iran at a rapid pace, posting that to social media Monday after reports that Iran was stepping away from talks. Iranian state media said Tehran was ending negotiations and planned to fully block the Strait of Hormuz due to ceasefire violations by the U.S. U.S. Central Command said over the weekend it had targeted Iranian military sites. Carnival Cruise Lines is giving limited information on a data breach it experienced in April. They say an unauthorized actor gained access to a limited portions of the company's IT system, but didn't specify about the extent of the breach. A company filing shows more than 5.9 million people were affected. The NBA Finals tip off this week. Victor Wembanyama and the Spurs square off against Jalen Brunson's Knicks in Game 1 from San Antonio on Wednesday. It's a rematch of the 1999 Finals, which ended with San Antonio dominating New York in five games. The Chicago Bears might be moving to Indiana. Illinois lawmakers were not able to pass a bill last Friday aimed at keeping the Bears in the state after months of stalled negotiations over tax credits for a new stadium. Governor J.B. Pritzker discussed the team's possible departure yesterday.
4: The reality is I wasn't willing to give up billions of dollars of taxpayer money in order to give it to a billionaire-owned family or team.
2: The Bears owners say they're seriously considering a plan now to move to Hammond, Indiana. After that state offered the team a $1 billion tax package toward a new domed stadium. The judge in Utah overseeing the case involving Charlie Kirk's accused murderer is denying a defense request to close an upcoming hearing to the media. Mark Mayfield has that.
5: On Monday, the judge in Provo ruled again in favor of the right of public and media access to court proceedings. The judge also set another preliminary hearing for June 12th to discuss accusations by Tyler Robinson's defense team that prosecutors violated the court's pretrial publicity gag order by talking to the media. Robinson appeared at the hearing virtually. He's accused of fatally shooting the conservative activist in September at Utah Valley University. I'm Mark Mayfield.
2: Markets ended the month of May at record highs. Whether they stay there will depend a lot on the job sector. As we hear from Daria Albinger, we learn more about that this week.
6: We'll get several key reads on hiring heading up to Friday's employment numbers for last month. They start with the Labor Department's report on post-job openings. Next is ADP's monthly hiring survey on Wednesday. And on Thursday, we get the weekly jobless claims report. I'm Daria Albinger.
7: Till then.
2: The HBO drama series Euphoria has officially come to an end. Creator Sam Levinson on the New York Times podcast saying the series had officially come to an end with season 3. Levinson defending the show's ending, calling it honest. Zendaya, who starred on the show since it premiered in 2019, also reflected on her journey in an emotional goodbye on set in the behind-the-scenes debrief. I'm Scott Carr.
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0: Jeannie C. Riley and her only number one country hit. It's Harper Valley PTA. Tom T. Hall, who wrote that song, said the story was true. It actually happened during his childhood in Olive Hill, Kentucky, back in the mid-1940s. He said he didn't make the story up. He chose the story to make a statement, but just like an episode of Dragnet, changed the names to protect the innocent. We got some Tracy Lawrence coming up next.
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2: A new law requires student athletes in Florida's high schools to get a health check that could save their lives.
3: 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Sudden cardiac arrest affects thousands of young people under 18 each year and is the number one cause of death among student athletes. Sarah Goodrich is the Polk County Screening Site Director with the nonprofit Who We Play For.
4: Most youth don't realize that they have a heart condition, and that's why our preventative heart screenings are so important.
3: 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I'm Gordon Bird.
2: Fresh off a special session to pass the state budget, lawmakers returned to the state capitol for another special session to address the property tax cut plan put forward by Governor DeSantis. State Representative Alex Rizzo hopes something can be accomplished this week, but he says the final bill may differ from what was initially filed.
5: I want to see property tax reform, and so, but I also want to see it in a very responsible way.
2: City and county officials say it could be devastating for local governments and schools. Three Broward County men will spend years in prison for a Medicare fraud scheme. The Justice Department says the two men from Tamarack and one from Coral Springs are each given at least 5 years for laundering more than $2 million. The Orlando Magic have their new head coach. The team hired Sean Sweeney. He's an assistant with the San Antonio Spurs, which will play in the NBA Finals starting tomorrow. A city in Volusia County may lift its ban on backyard chickens. The Edgewater City Council voted to allow residents to keep them as pets. You can have as many as 7 hens, depending on how much land you have. With Florida's News, I'm Chris Frankman.
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Getting past being branded's a lot more of a challenge than getting a tattoo removed. It's Merle Haggard. We got some Holly Dunn coming up in the hour. Also, the Desert Rose Band and Brooks and Dunn celebrating his 93rd birthday just a couple of months back and releasing his 79th album last Friday. It's Willie.

0: thinking that spark just might be there. It's Holly Dunn, and you really had me going. Today is June the 2nd. It's Rocky Road Day, Rotisserie Chicken Day. No guarantee the job will be there tomorrow, but today is National Leave Work Early Day. And many people have someone nicknamed in their life by this name. It's National Bubba Day, too. Brooks and Dunn and the Desert Rose Band are coming up next for you.
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It can seem like every time you see the light at the end of the tunnel, someone comes along and adds more tunnel. It's the Desert Rose Band, the third song they released from their self-titled album. It's One Step Forward and Two Steps Back. Coming up, some Vince Gill and the Bellamy Brothers.

0: It's really not about having a perfect, flawless life. It's about making the choice to leave the baggage behind. From the album Evolution, it's Martina McBride and her top five hit, Happy Girl. Some Keith Whitley coming up next.
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2: A new law requires student athletes in Florida's high schools to get a health check that could save their lives.
3: It requires athletes to get heart screenings before their first tryout. Sudden cardiac arrest affects thousands of young people under 18 each year and is the number one cause of death among student athletes. Sarah Goodrich is the Polk County Screening Site Director with the nonprofit Who We Play For.
4: Most youth don't realize that they have a heart condition, and that's why our preventative heart screenings are so important.
3: An electrocardiogram can identify potential cases of SCA. The website whoweplayfor.org is registering students across Florida for ECGs. I'm Gordon Bird.
2: Fresh off a special session to pass the state budget, lawmakers returned to the state capitol for another special session to address the property tax cut plan put forward by Governor DeSantis. State Representative Alex Rizzo hopes something can be accomplished this week, but he says the final bill may differ from what was initially filed.
5: I want to see property tax reform, and so, but I also want to see it in a very responsible way.
2: City and county officials say it could be devastating for local governments and schools. Three Broward County men will spend years in prison for a Medicare fraud scheme. The Justice Department says the two men from Tamarack and one from Coral Springs are each given at least 5 years for laundering more than $2 million. The Orlando Magic have their new head coach. The team hired Sean Sweeney. He's an assistant with the San Antonio Spurs, which will play in the NBA Finals starting tomorrow. A city in Volusia County may lift its ban on backyard chickens. The Edgewater City Council voted to allow residents to keep them as pets. You can have as many as 7 hens, depending on how much land you have. With Florida's News, I'm Chris Trankman.

doesn't fudge on deliciousness. Our new black raspberry fudge ice cream in pints and half gallons combines black raspberry flavored ice cream with dark chocolate flavored chunks and a chocolate fudge swirl. The result is real. Taste the truth.

0: hot and humid today with a mix of clouds and sun. There'll be a thunderstorm in the area this afternoon. Highs in the low to mid-90s. An evening thunderstorm in parts of the area, otherwise overcast and humid, with lows in the low to mid-70s. Wednesday, lots of clouds, couple of showers and a thunderstorm. Highs in the 80s to near 90. Mostly sunny and nice Thursday with highs in the low to mid-80s. Friday, sunny to partly cloudy, a couple of afternoon showers, highs in the mid and upper 80s. From the Florida Weather Center, I'm meteorologist Jason Caterina.
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0: Well, they're kind of curious, just wondering, is there life after Denver and life after loving her atoll? Denver right there, Larry Gatlin and the Gatlin Brothers Band. This is kind of interesting. A number of people have looked at several summer bucket list items, and these are the ones that top many things that people love to do. We'll go from number five and go to number one. So let's start at number five, swim in a tropical lagoon or overwater setting of some sort right there. Visit the Roman Colosseum in historic Europe. Go on an African safari and visit the Grand Canyon. Boy, if you've never been there, I hope you get a chance to see it. It's mind-blowing. And the top one, they say, is to see the Northern Lights. Boy, I'd love to see those in Norway or Finland, North Alaska or North Canada. I think that'd be a treat to see for sure. Deeper Than the Holler coming up with Randy Travis, I guarantee it.
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0: Well, it could be somebody in your life making you feel the same way as Toby Keith right there. You ain't much fun since I quit drinking. You got it right here, 102.1 The Outlaw. 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For today, cloudy skies, and it's going to be a quite warm one, I'd have to say, with a high about 90 and 73, the overnight low. No mention of any measurable precipitation going on. Now, for tomorrow, continued cloudy, and a thunderstorm or two could be rolling through about 9 o'clock tomorrow morning. 40% chance of that taking place. And it looks like increasing chances by about 3 or 4 o'clock in the afternoon. 50-50 chance of that going on for those afternoon thunderstorms rolling through. Now, tomorrow's high cooling down a little bit to about 83. So I'll tell you what, we'll take that in a heartbeat. Louisiana woman, Mississippi man. Great little story about those two with Loretta Lynn and Conway Twitty helping us out right around the bend here at 102.1 The Outlaw.
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0: Boy, wouldn't I love to see the backside of 30, 40, even 50 be kind of nice. Even take 60 if I could. John Conley, backside of 30 right here. Killing time just sitting around doing that. Clint Black kind of get you more details about that situation going on and see what else I can get him for you right after him.
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2: Carnival Cruise Line, which is building a global headquarters in Miami, is providing limited information on a data breach last April. Carnival has not specified the extent of the breach, but a company filing shows over 5.9 million people were affected. Now the cruise line is offering its U.S. customers 2 years of complimentary credit monitoring. A 62-year-old boat ramp toll booth attendant dead and the driver of a pickup truck arrested in Daytona Beach Shores.
3: A black F-150 comes flying across the intersection here, probably doing about 40 miles an hour, and it crushes the toll taker's booth.
2: Volusia County Sheriff Mike Chitwood identified the victim as Tammy Jo Baker. He says 36-year-old Deanna Harrell got stuck in the sand and was held by witnesses until her arrest. Lakeland City commissioners didn't formally discuss a proposed data center, but assured residents who turned out to oppose it that their voices will be heard.
4: The city staff said a data center was not on the agenda at Monday's Lakeland Commission meeting, drawing this response from Speaker Jennifer Hardiman.
5: The data center is on our agenda and therefore will be discussed at all meetings.
4: Some speakers said the center would be unstoppable by the time it got to zoning hearings. City Commissioner Ashley Troutman says they're going to follow the law.
6: Process matters, and we're going to follow the process, but we're going to hear your concerns through that process as well.
4: A new state law governs data center approval. I'm Gordon Bird.
2: Property taxes may not be completely eliminated in Florida. State lawmakers yesterday proposed requiring homeowners to pay property taxes that are used to fund schools, and some funding of local offices will also be exempt from the ban. Vote could come today. Florida's the first state in the nation to file a lawsuit against OpenAI and its ChatGPT. Attorney General James Othmeyer says that the company's CEO, Sam Altman, is also named in the suit, which is based on concerns over the safety of children. With Florida's News, I'm Karen Curtis.
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10: Hot and humid today with a mix of clouds and sun. There'll be a thunderstorm in the area this afternoon. Highs in the low to mid-90s. An evening thunderstorm in parts of the area, otherwise overcast and humid, with lows in the low to mid-70s. Wednesday, lots of clouds, couple of showers and a thunderstorm. Highs in the 80s to near 90. Mostly sunny and nice Thursday with highs in the low to mid-80s. Friday, sunny to partly cloudy, a couple of afternoon showers, highs in the mid and upper 80s. From the Florida Weather Center, I'm meteorologist Jason Caterina.
0: Ronnie Millsap, Patsy Cline, Alabama, Alan Jackson, Reba McEntire, playing real country, 102.1 The Outlaw.

0: I imagine that'll take you down memory lane with that one. Busy Man, that, of course, Billy Ray Cyrus, and I like the way he's singing about it, too. They say the average man snoops on his ex's social media accounts once every 30 days. Now, that's according to new research that came out. But women check their exes less often, right? They're an average of just once every 92 days, right? There, some folks are checking a lot more often as well. About 26% of men and 23% of women admit that they look at their ex's social media every week. That case for you, or do you do that at all?
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0: One way or t'other, it's going to happen. Love will find its way to you. Somebody wanting to be a part of your life right there, a good way to put it. Just open them doors. Let them on in. There you go. Reba McEntire here at 102.1 The Outlaw. Weather-wise, the forecast for Hardy County, let's get into it. And it's going to be a hot one, that's for sure, sponsored by the crew out there at Hash Plumbing. Looks like today we got some scattered thunderstorms building up, especially around 07 or 8 o'clock tonight, about a 70% chance of that going on. So get ready for that. Today's high of 92 and 72, the overnight low. Looks like tomorrow more clouds going to be overhead. And I'd say around 1, 2 o'clock, about a 50-50 chance of more scattered thunder boomers rolling through. So get ready for those and keep your umbrellas handy too. Now tomorrow's high, not as bad, a high around 82. So I'll take that in a heartbeat for sure. Small Town Saturday Night coming up. All great details waiting for you with Hal Ketchum, providing them right around the bend here at 102.1 The Outlaw.
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0: Well, that's the way it's got to be right there. If you're going to be taking her, take her as she is. That's right. Faith Hill, take me as I am. And wind down that set in a moment or two. Waiting in the wings for you, Kathy Mattea, a little song about retirement and a trucker. Yeah, 18 wheels and a dozen roses coming up for you pretty quick.
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2: Property taxes may not be completely eliminated in Florida. State lawmakers yesterday proposed requiring homeowners to pay property taxes that are used to fund schools, which was a concern for Representative Anna Escamani.
3: It might feel good in the beginning to say, yes, I want a tax break, but the tax shift that was already described, that's going to go after.
2: The explosion of Blue Origin's New Glenn rocket on its only Cape Canaveral launch pad could deal a major blow to NASA's Artemis and Moon Base programs. Blue Origin's launch of NASA's Blue Moon lander atop New Glenn was scheduled for later this year. However, the blast destroyed the rocket and caused structural damage to Cape Canaveral's Launch Complex 36. NASA Administrator Jared Isaacman says repairs could take up to 2028. However, the CEO of Blue Origin is sounding more optimistic that flights could resume before the end of the year. Carnival Cruise Line, which is building a global headquarters in Miami, is providing limited information on a data breach last April when an unauthorized actor managed to gain access to a portion of the company's IT system by deceiving an employee with social engineering. Carnival has not specified the extent of the breach, but a company filing shows over 5.9 million people were affected. Now the cruise line is offering its U.S. customers 2 years of complimentary credit monitoring. A 62-year-old boat ramp toll booth attendant dead and the driver of a pickup truck arrested in Daytona Beach Shores.
4: A black F-150 comes flying across the intersection here, probably doing about 40 miles an hour, and it crushes the toll taker's booth.
2: Volusia County Sheriff Mike Chitwood identified the victim as Tammy Jo Baker. He says 36-year-old Deanna Harrell got stuck in the sand and was held by witnesses until her arrest. Orlando Magic naming a new head coach, Sean Sweeney. He's an assistant with the San Antonio Spurs, who will play in the NBA Finals against the Knicks tomorrow night. With Florida's News, I'm Karen Curtis.
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7: Hot and humid today with a mix of clouds and sun. There'll be a thunderstorm in the area this afternoon. Highs in the low to mid-90s. An evening thunderstorm in parts of the area, otherwise overcast and humid, with lows in the low to mid-70s. Wednesday, lots of clouds, couple of showers and a thunderstorm. Highs in the 80s to near 90. Mostly sunny and nice Thursday with highs in the low to mid-80s. Friday, sunny to partly cloudy, a couple of afternoon showers, highs in the mid and upper 80s. From the Florida Weather Center, I'm meteorologist Jason Caterina.
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9: 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So it goes without saying that imports are important. And up until recently, China was our best market. But you've already heard that China is no longer our number one customer. Some sources say that trade issue has little to do with it. China is still buying a lot of soybeans, but not from us. They appear to be buying more from Canada and Brazil, mostly Brazil. It's a little confusing since some sources think it's the trade war and the tariff issue that has affected our soybean exports. Well, whatever the reason, it has a strong impact on U.S. soybean exports. Farmers are dependent on strong export sales of soybeans, corn, pork, and a dozen other farm products. Time. It's just going to take time. And that's AgriView for today. Everett Griner, Southeast AgNet.
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11: From the Ag Information Network, I'm Bob Larson with your agribusiness update. Well, as summer arrives, the abundance of U.S. grown produce makes it a perfect time to enjoy fruit pies and other desserts that highlight their flavor profiles. AgriMarketing.com reports in 2024, the U.S. grew $6.9 billion worth of seven popular fruits, vegetables, and tree nuts, often used as the main ingredient in pie making. Topping the list, the U.S. apple crop exceeded $2.9 billion in 2024, whereas production of blueberries approached $1.2 billion. And Bayer subsidiary Monsanto is disputing claims that a proposed $7.25 billion class action settlement of Roundup litigation is unconstitutional. AgriPulse reports lawyers for plaintiffs suing Monsanto over claims that Roundup exposure caused their non-Hodgkin lymphoma have objected to the proposed settlement. Bayer released a statement saying it remains confident that the long-term and well-financed proposed class settlement plan is fair to all claimants and warrants approval by the courts. And Central America will continue to be a growing market for exports of U.S. pork and beef due to, in large part, the Dominican Republic-Central American Free Trade Agreement. That was the message from Ricardo Zuniga, founding partner of Dominica Americas, who spoke at the U.S. Meat Export Federation Spring Conference. But Zuniga cautioned that a number of factors could limit the region's growing demand for U.S. pork and beef.
12: Torrington Livestock Torrington, Wyoming will have a pair and bred cow special this Wednesday, June 3rd. Lots of quality females coming, selling only due to drought conditions. Consignments include Frontier Land Company's complete dispersion of 210 cow-calf pairs, 3 to 5 years old. And here's the Wordeman Brothers' complete dispersion of 60 pairs, mixed age. Check out all the listings at torringtonlivestock.com. And remember, you can view, sale, and bid online via Cattle USA.
13: For the last 40 years, the Ag Information Network has been the source of news for farmers and ranchers. Yet we have never seen such an assault on farming and our food supply as we do today. From fuel to fertilizer, farmers are facing unprecedented economic challenges. This is why agriculture news that farmers receive comes from the Ag Information Network, reaching coast to coast. Deep roots in farming and decades of reporting, the Ag Information Network, trusted and transparent journalism for generations.
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15: This is Tim Hamrich of the Ag Information Network with your Farm of the Future report. USDA Secretary Brooke Rollins recently announced a few major steps toward strengthening American fertilizer production. Those included wrapping up permitting of the world's largest ammonia plant in Louisiana over the course of the next 45 days, as well as taking steps to increase transparency of fertilizer prices to farmers. Secretary Rollins also said they're fixing the fertilizer production expansion program and working directly with awardees to move high-impact projects forward.
16: We'll be assisting the higher impact awardees with project completion. For example, an $80 million investment in Washington State under this program that was stalled was projected to produce 700,000 tons annually of hydrogen ammonia fertilizer that will support over 200 jobs. We expect construction to begin this year. Another example, because these FPET projects were all over from small to big, the small ones are important too as we talk about deconsolidating and deregulating and having smaller alongside larger. A $3.9 million project in Iowa will host a ribbon cutting this summer, specifically to work to expand domestic organic fertilizer production capacity through large-scale composting and nutrient processing.
15: Secretary Rollins called this a, quote, important step toward reshoring fertilizer production and putting American agriculture first again.
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13: Impressions. On social media, they're peddled for pennies on platforms like Facebook that can be biased, even censored. So what are you really getting for your advertising?

0: And the House passed farm bill is drawing a little bit of criticism these days out of farm country and even renewable energy advocates who say it could limit opportunities for solar development on productive agricultural land. The measure, they say, would restrict certain federal incentives tied to solar projects located on prime farmland, a move that supporters say is necessary to help preserve land for food production. Critics argue the provision could reduce an important source of income for producers facing low commodity prices and rising production costs. According to The Guardian and congressional summaries of the legislation, the debate highlights growing tensions between renewable energy expansion and farmland preservation. Farm groups know that lease payments from solar developers have become a valuable source of revenue for some producers. The issue is expected to receive additional scrutiny as the Senate develops its own version of the farm bill. Lawmakers on both sides say they support renewable energy but disagree on how to balance energy development with long-term agricultural production. Torrington Livestock, Torrington, Wyoming will have a pair and bred cow special this Wednesday, June 3rd. Lots of quality females coming, selling only due to drought conditions. Consignments include Frontier Land Company's complete dispersion of 210 cow-calf pairs, 3 to 5 years old. And here's the Wardeman Brothers' complete dispersion of 60 pairs, mixed age. Check out all the listings at torringtonlivestock.com. And remember, you can view, sale, and bid online via Cattle USA.
1: For the last 40 years, the Ag Information Network has been the source of news for farmers and ranchers. Yet we have never seen such an assault on farming and our food supply as we do today. From fuel to fertilizer, farmers are facing unprecedented economic challenges. This is why agriculture news that farmers receive comes from the Ag Information Network, reaching coast to coast. Deep roots in farming and decades of reporting, the Ag Information Network, trusted and transparent journalism for generations.
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2: Welcome to the Line on Agriculture Report. This is Lori Boyer for the Ag Information Network. USDA is working to determine how much additional base acreage farmers may qualify for under federal safety net programs. Undersecretary for Farm Production and Conservation, Richard Fordyce, says the department is reviewing acres tied to last year's farm bill changes and will notify landowners once the process is complete.
3: We're in the middle of an additional base acre allocation that came to us through language in the One Big Beautiful Bill Act. 30 million additional base acres will be allocated across the country. And right now, FSA, they're in the process of finalizing what we're calling a history dig, understanding the number of acres planted in what crops from 2019 to 2023. Once that work is complete, we'll understand how many acres. At that point, the landowner will be notified of additional base acres that they're eligible to add to their farming business. One of the provisions is the base acre total cannot exceed the number of acres farmed on a farm. So if you have a 100-acre farm, you can't have 120 acres of base.
2: Fordyce says that landowners need to remember one key point. Base acre decisions are tied to the land itself, not the operator. That means notices will go directly to landowners, and any changes will follow the farm number going forward.
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6: It's time for your Southeast Regional Ag News on the Ag Information Network. I am Haley Shipp. China recently reopened its

0: market to poultry products from 17 U.S. states, a move poultry industry leaders say could create new export opportunities across the Southeast. According to the National Chicken Council, China lifted highly pathogenic avian influenza-related poultry export restrictions on 17 states effective May 15th, including Alabama and Tennessee. The action applies to poultry products produced on or after that date. The development is significant because it signals a return to the 2020 U.S.-China regionalization agreement. Under that framework, export restrictions are supposed to be lifted after a state completes the required cleaning and disinfection process following an HPAI outbreak. Industry groups say China had not consistently followed those terms in recent years. There may be more good news ahead. The National Chicken Council reports that Georgia and Mississippi, two major poultry-producing states, recently reached the required 90-day milestone and could be among the next states considered for restored access. China remains an important export market for U.S. chicken products, making the latest action a welcome sign for the poultry industry.
1: Torrington Livestock, Torrington, Wyoming will have a pair and bred cow special this Wednesday, June 3rd. Lots of quality females coming, selling only due to drought conditions. Consignments include Frontier Land Company's complete dispersion of 210 cow-calf pairs, 3 to 5 years old. And here's the Wordeman Brothers' complete dispersion of 60 pairs, mixed age. Check out all the listings at torringtonlivestock.com. And remember, you can view, sale, and bid online via Cattle USA.
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3: NFL teams are back on the field for organized team activities. The Jaguars got back to work yesterday. The Buccaneers kick off another week of OTAs today. And the Dolphins, meanwhile, are starting their mandatory minicamp today. All 90 rostered players required to attend. Some big trades in the NFL. The Browns deal Myles Garrett to the Rams for pass rusher Jared Verse and picks, including a 2027 first rounder. And the Eagles send receiver A.J. Brown to the Patriots for picks, including a number one in 2028. In college baseball, both Florida and Florida State lose in the regional finals of the NCAA tournament. The Gators are eliminated by Troy. The Seminoles go down to St. John's. In the majors, Rays pitching gave up 5 home runs. They were outscored by the Tigers 10-9. The Marlins, meanwhile, hit 3 homers and beat the Nationals 7-3, snapping a 5-game skid. That's your Florida sports. I'm Matt McCoy.
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0: Well, I guess wise or not, she's doing it playing with the Queen of Hearts right there. Juice Newton helping us out. Boy, with that voice, you cannot go wrong. Well, it's kind of scary, but it's very interesting in the same respect. For the first time, scientists have generated functional human brain tissue using a 3D printer. Now, that's kind of shocking in itself, but I'll go on to tell you, scientists printed the tissue to be less than 1/100th of an inch thick right there, and it contains both nerve cells and supporting cells called glia. Now, all of these cells can communicate with one another and form networks as they would in a real human brain. 3D printed brain right there, parts of it anyway. What they won't come up with next.
1: Man, I love this place. I've been surfing here since I was a kid. Now, seeing my grandson out on the water, it means everything to me. Watching him and taking in the blue waves, the sea breeze, the blurry horizon.
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well, she definitely got that love going her direction. 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He's all, my baby loves me. And there you go with Martina McBride, getting us all the details in a moment or two. Following in just a moment, right around the corner, got Tracy Byrd for you. 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Plus the Bellamy Brothers waiting in the wings, guaranteed for sure.

0: definitely miss that man being around for sure. And boy, I got to meet him years ago, and what a gentleman. Mickey Gilley and You Don't Know Me. To wind down that set, maybe you have somebody in your life just like that too. She's Not the Cheating Kind. Getting you all the details about that lady with Kix Brooks and Ronnie Dunn moments away.
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2: Florida's average gasoline price is below $4 a gallon today. Statewide average is $3.98 for a gallon of regular. And the Florida House and Senate are poised for final floor votes on property tax overhaul today.
3: Concerns in both chambers that the local governments will increase fees to replace the lost property tax revenue. Bill co-sponsor Senator Brian Avila says it's not a tax shift, but an incentive to prioritize spending.
4: Once they are now forced to go through that exercise that we go through on a yearly basis, I think that we're going to have something that is a lot more aligned with our budgetary practices and procedures that have made this state successful.
3: Democratic Senator Lori Berman disagrees that local governments are full of fraud and are overspending, making it impossible to prioritize needs and wants. I'm Karen Curtis.
2: A convicted Duval County baby killer scheduled for execution this evening, Andrew Richard Lukehart, sentenced to death for the first-degree murder and aggravated child abuse of his girlfriend's five-month-old daughter back in 1996. He's accused of throwing her body in a pond after abusing her while changing her diaper. Lukehart will be the eighth inmate executed in Florida this year. Florida is taking ChatGPT maker OpenAI to court.
5: People are getting hurt, parents are getting deceived, and they need to pay for it.
2: Attorney General James Uthmeyer filing a sweeping lawsuit against the artificial intelligence giant and its CEO Sam Altman, accusing the company of deceptive business practices.
5: We're going to send a message to OpenAI. Get ready for a fight, and there's not one more important than this right now.
2: The state claims OpenAI illegally scraped copyright data from Florida creators and misled the public about data privacy. In a fiery press conference, state officials warned tech companies that the high-stakes battle could reshape the future of digital rights across the country. Florida Lottery says tonight's Mega Millions jackpot is worth an estimated $346 million. Tomorrow's Powerball up to $194 million. With Florida's News, I'm Al Lewis.
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8: Hot and humid today with a mix of clouds and sun. There'll be a thunderstorm in the area this afternoon. Highs in the low to mid-90s. An evening thunderstorm in parts of the area. Otherwise overcast and humid with lows in the low to mid-70s. Wednesday, lots of clouds, couple of showers and a thunderstorm. Highs in the 80s to near 90. Mostly sunny and nice Thursday with highs in the low to mid-80s. Friday, sunny to partly cloudy. A couple of afternoon showers. Highs in the mid and upper 80s. From the Florida Weather Center, I'm meteorologist Jason Caterina.
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The stripe was white, it was 18 feet from the bow to the stern light. Second hand from a dealer in Atlanta, I rode up with Daddy when he went there to get her.

0: Well, I'd say all things considered right there, yeah, with all she's doing, why would he get rid of her? He thinks he'll keep her. Then, of course, Mary Chapin Carpenter, I'm thinking that she ought to get rid of him. Nuts aren't the weight gain villains that people think. One study came out says that most Americans don't eat the recommended amount of nuts and seeds, partly because, well, they assume the fat and calories cause weight gain right there. Now, the research has really flipped that idea right there, showing that nuts can be a healthy, helpful part of your diet. And I've been eating, oh gosh, shelled walnuts. I put them in my breakfast cereal. That's just me, though. But I've been eating those for about a year, year and a half. And boy, I tell you, it's made a difference in my life.
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cheap, good for nothing, came strutting through the crowd. All he was leaning on so thick, he never missed a lick, professing his never-ending love. Oh, but I never will forget when she stood up and said, so I guess you think we're just gonna kiss and make up, don't you?

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Love's on the line. Earl Thomas Conley, and a fine way to put it as well. She's got it all. Kenny Chesney kind of explained what's going on right there with that situation. And soon to follow, Roseanne Cash.

0: Well, if you can, make the most of it and the best of that time while you got it. You're only here for a little while, so enjoy those people around you. And let them enjoy you, too. Billy Dean, only here for a little while. To wind down that set, sitting around digging up bones. I've been known to mine a few of those myself. How about you? Randy Travis going to tell you his situation in a moment or two right around the corner for sure.
1: 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The people I work for have planted over 30 million trees. That's a lot of trees. How do I know? 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
2: Florida Phosphate, so America grows.
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2: Lawmakers in special session planning to vote on a proposed constitutional amendment to go on the ballot, eventually eliminating property taxes for homesteads. Co-sponsor Senator Brian Avila says it's not a tax shift, but an incentive to prioritize.
3: Once they are now forced to go through that exercise that we go through on a yearly basis, I think that we're going to have something that is a lot more aligned with our budgetary practices and procedures that have made this state successful.
2: Representative Robin Bartleman is concerned local governments will simply increase fees to cover the shortfall.
4: You cannot get blood from a stone. You cannot tax the residents of Florida to death, a regressive tax. These are going to be tough choices.
2: Lawmakers must pass the measure by 60% margin for it to appear on the ballot in November. The outgoing State House Speaker and a former member of the Florida House are getting sent out of the country. The White House says Daniel Perez will become the next ambassador to Brazil. Meantime, Doug Holder of Sarasota, who served in the State House from 2006 to 2014, has been tapped as the next ambassador to Bulgaria. Both posts require Senate approval. A woman in DeLand faces child neglect charges after police say her three-year-old daughter was left alone in a hot car for 2 hours Sunday.
5: She looks like she's having a seizure. She's turning blue.
6: How old is she?
2: From 911 audio, the child taken to a hospital in critical condition. Police say Latana Williams was inside a nearby plasma center. 91 new firefighters sworn in for Jupiter. The Palm Beach County town voted to secede from County Fire Rescue and launch its own fire department starting in October. Gas averaging under $4 a gallon in Florida for the first time in weeks. $3.98, according to AAA. With Florida's News, I'm Gordon Bird.
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9: Hot and humid today with a mix of clouds and sun. There'll be a thunderstorm in the area this afternoon. Highs in the low to mid-90s. An evening thunderstorm in parts of the area. Otherwise overcast and humid with lows in the low to mid-70s. Wednesday, lots of clouds, couple of showers and a thunderstorm. Highs in the 80s to near 90. Mostly sunny and nice Thursday with highs in the low to mid-80s. Friday, sunny to partly cloudy. A couple of afternoon showers. Highs in the mid and upper 80s. From the Florida Weather Center, I'm meteorologist Jason Caterina.
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0: Be Still My Heart, what a powerful tune right there. I'll always come back, baby, to you. That, of course, KT Oslin right here at the station, giving you the best country hits around. Well, here's a couple of interesting trivia items for you. Is ranch sauce actually white? Now, I don't know how in the world they came up with this trivia, but I saw it and thought I'd pass along for you. No, it's actually dyed with titanium dioxide, the same substance that's used in sunscreens and paint, of all things right there. I did not know that, and I thought I'd pass that along for you. Now, what's the worst food for your teeth? Well, you might be surprised. It's not sugar. They found out it's actually acid, so you might want to stay away from sour candies and sodas, just as a precaution.
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That gentleman singing a song, got a nice talent, nice voice right there for sure, on the road, and glad to be playing that for you today. Leroy Parnell doing the honors. She don't know, she's beautiful. Good old character about that lady. We'll have you more information from Sammy Kershaw about her shortly. And Kenny Rogers with a song about a lot of memories coming to mind with Through the Years, not that far away.

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0: Well, maybe that's happened to you too. Somebody you're talking with right there, but you're thinking of a rendezvous. And of course, Johnny Duncan and Janie Fricke's situation right there for sure. Simple little word, but sometimes and many times a lot of folks just can't comprehend it and understand it. What part of no don't you understand? We'll have that one from Lori Morgan moments away.
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1: This is Florida News Now.
2: A 16-year-old from Polk County has been charged with attempted murder in connection with the shooting that sent another teen to the hospital during Sunday evening's takeover on Clearwater Beach. Noel Marsh III is currently in custody in Polk County. Clearwater Deputy Chief Michael Wallach says officers were aware of Sunday's takeover and were on hand for most of the day observing two groups who were involved in a dispute with each other a month ago in Winter Haven.
3: The flashpoint of this entire thing appears to be the shooting. When a bunch of out-of-town people decided to come to the beach and escalate things because of their own problems.
2: Investigators believe Marsh fired seven times. The victim was hospitalized with gunshot wounds to his leg, arm, and chest, but is expected to recover. Florida House Speaker Daniel Perez is headed for South America.
4: President Trump has officially nominated the Miami Republican to serve as the next U.S. ambassador to Brazil. The 38-year-old Westchester native is finishing up his final term in the state house. Perez is a staunch Trump ally who recently pushed through key congressional redistricting maps, but has frequently clashed publicly with Governor Ron DeSantis over state policies. If confirmed by the U.S. Senate, Perez will join a growing circle of Miami area leaders tapped for prominent global diplomatic posts. Natalie Rodriguez, Miami.
2: Governor Ron DeSantis has not up to now said much of anything about who should be the Republican nominee to succeed him as governor, but he is endorsing Pasco County Sheriff Chris Nocco for the state Senate. Nocco plans to resign after 15 years as sheriff to seek the Senate District 21 seat, now held by Ed Hooper, who announced his retirement back in May. Nocco has already received the backing of Senate President-designate Jim Boyd of Bradenton and is currently the only candidates in the race. With Florida's News, I'm Reed Shepard.
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7: Hot and humid today with a mix of clouds and sun. There'll be a thunderstorm in the area this afternoon. Highs in the low to mid-90s. An evening thunderstorm in parts of the area. Otherwise overcast and humid with lows in the low to mid-70s. Wednesday, lots of clouds. Couple of showers and a thunderstorm. Highs in the 80s to near 90. Mostly sunny and nice Thursday with highs in the low to mid-80s. Friday, sunny to partly cloudy. A couple of afternoon showers. Highs in the mid and upper 80s. From the Florida Weather Center, I'm meteorologist Jason Caterina.
8: Songs that make you feel 18 years old again. 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

1960 was a banner year for the late Marty Robbins. He recorded the album Gunfighter Ballads and Trail Songs, had a number one record with that song, El Paso. And not only that, that was the very first song that ever won a Grammy Award in country music, El Paso, with Marty Robbins. Good afternoon. It's Tuesday, another Taco Tuesday with Jim West and

0: Oh, just look at us. It's Vince Gill. And by the way, this past week marks the 30th anniversary of Vince Gill's album, High Lonesome Sound, an album he put out on MCA Records about 30 years ago, where it won him two consecutive wins for the best male vocalist performance and best country collaboration with vocals. And this album came out back in the 90s and was one of the biggest records of Vince's career, High Lonesome Sound. It marks the 30th anniversary this week.
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Hey, listen, tell your friends about us. Thanks for listening. Coming up, some Ronnie McDowell, Trisha Yearwood, and Terry McBride in the ride.

0: Love on the Loose and Hard on the Run, going back several years back to the 90s for that hit from Terry McBride and The Ride, along with my buddy Ray Herndon. Ray's been off and on with that group, that trio, for many years now. Ray Herndon and Terry McBride and The Ride.
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2: A 16-year-old from Polk County has been charged with attempted murder in connection with the shooting that sent another teen to the hospital during Sunday evening's takeover on Clearwater Beach. Noel Marsh III is currently in custody in Polk County. Clearwater Deputy Chief Michael Wallach says officers were aware of Sunday's takeover and were on hand for most of the day observing two groups who were involved in a dispute with each other a month ago in Winter Haven.
3: The flashpoint of this entire thing appears to be the shooting. When a bunch of out-of-town people decided to come to the beach and escalate things because of their own problems.
2: Investigators believe Marsh fired seven times. The victim was hospitalized with gunshot wounds to his leg, arm, and chest, but is expected to recover. Florida House Speaker Daniel Perez is headed for South America.
4: President Trump has officially nominated the Miami Republican to serve as the next U.S. ambassador to Brazil. The 38-year-old Westchester native is finishing up his final term in the State House. Perez is a staunch Trump ally who recently pushed through key congressional redistricting maps, but has frequently clashed publicly with Governor Ron DeSantis over state policies. If confirmed by the U.S. Senate, Perez will join a growing circle of Miami area leaders tapped for prominent global diplomatic posts. Natalie Rodriguez, Miami.
2: Governor Ron DeSantis has not up to now said much of anything about who should be the Republican nominee to succeed him as governor, but he is endorsing Pasco County Sheriff Chris Nocco for the state Senate. Nocco plans to resign after 15 years as sheriff to seek the Senate District 21 seat, now held by Ed Hooper, who announced his retirement back in May. Nocco has already received the backing of Senate President-designate Jim Boyd of Bradenton and is currently the only candidate in the race. With Florida's News, I'm Reed Shepherd.
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8: Hot and humid today with a mix of clouds and sun. There'll be a thunderstorm in the area this afternoon. Highs in the low to mid-90s. An evening thunderstorm in parts of the area. Otherwise overcast and humid with lows in the low to mid-70s. Wednesday, lots of clouds. Couple of showers and a thunderstorm. Highs in the 80s to near 90. Mostly sunny and nice Thursday with highs in the low to mid-80s. Friday, sunny to partly cloudy. A couple of afternoon showers. Highs in the mid and upper 80s. From the Florida Weather Center, I'm meteorologist Jason Caterina.
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1: Well, I think it's human nature. I think it's human nature that what we want is what we can't have is what we always want, right? That's Reba McEntire. Why do we want what we know we can't have? Well, that's a long title. Almost didn't fit on the album. From Reba McEntire. Jim West on Taco Tuesday underway with Sawyer Brown.

0: It's the rather unique voice of Paulette Carlson in Highway 101. 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

We're playing the classic country music we all grew up with. It's Classic Country with Jim West and Leanne Rimes on the way, from T.G. Shepherd. And going back to about 1968, one of the early hits from Waylon Jennings, and the only daddy that's going to walk the line, coming up next.

0: Oh, shut up. It's a real big deal. Leanne Rimes, speaking of shutting up, Leanne still apparently under doctor's orders to rest her vocal cords, so she's had to cancel several concert dates under doctor's orders to rest her voice. Don't know when she's going to be back out on the road again.
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11: 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I think you've done everything right and absolutely nothing wrong. In fact, anything that hasn't gone your way could probably be blamed on your father, not being emotionally available because his father wasn't emotionally available, and so on. And now that you're calm and healing, you're probably driving better too.
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2: The State House and Senate vote to put a constitutional amendment on the November ballot that would eventually lead to eliminating property tax on homesteads. House Speaker Daniel Perez says Florida voters and homeowners will be the real winners.
3: The victory potentially is for Floridians that have homestead exemptions that could increase up to $250,000 over 2 years. I mean, those are the true victors, assuming that this were to pass in November.
2: At least 60% of Florida voters would have to approve the constitutional amendment for it to become law. Governor DeSantis wants the state to develop a training program for young people who will deal with tomorrow's hurricanes. DeSantis telling an emergency management symposium in Orlando he's launching the Coalition for Operational Readiness and Education, or CORE. He wants to channel students into Florida's emergency management network, which he describes as the best in the nation.
4: We're not satisfied with simply being better than everybody else. We want to be the best that we can be.
2: DeSantis says there are also emergency management jobs at the local level. DeSantis says there are also jobs in the field at the local level. DeSantis says the field also has jobs at the local level. CORE is a joint effort between three state government divisions as well as institutions of higher learning. A 16-year-old from Polk County charged with attempted murder stemming from Sunday's shooting in the midst of a teen takeover on Clearwater Beach. Police say it appears Noel Marsh III fired his weapon at least seven times, injuring another teenager. A 16-year-old from Polk County charged with attempted murder after Sunday's shooting in the midst of a teen takeover on Clearwater Beach. Police say it appears Noel Marsh III fired at least seven times, injuring another teen. For the first time in a long time, the average price of gas in Florida under the $4 mark, $3.98 a gallon statewide, according to AAA. With Florida's news, I'm Gordon Bird.
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7: Hot and humid today with a mix of clouds and sun. There'll be a thunderstorm in the area this afternoon. Highs in the low to mid-90s. An evening thunderstorm in parts of the area. Otherwise overcast and humid with lows in the low to mid-70s. Wednesday, lots of clouds, couple of showers and a thunderstorm. Highs in the 80s to near 90. Mostly sunny and nice Thursday with highs in the low to mid-80s. Friday, sunny to partly cloudy. A couple of afternoon showers. Highs in the mid and upper 80s. From the Florida Weather Center, I'm meteorologist Jason Caterina.
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love it. A little vintage honky-tonk right there from Houston, Texas. Gene Watson and 14 Karat Mine. One of my favorites from Gene. It's Jim West. Happy Taco Tuesday. It's Dan Seals and Marie Osmond together meeting up there in Montana, Yellowstone Country.

0: From the late 90s, it was a top five hit from the late Toby Keith and Dream Walking. We're walking into another set of music here coming up. Ronnie Millsap, Stranger in My House. And how about some Tim McGraw? How about it? Next.
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0: Oh, it's a little Stranger Danger going down again from Ronnie Millsap, Classic Country with Jim. Good afternoon. Another Taco Tuesday on another totally tasty Taco Tuesday, I should say. Joe Diffie propped me up beside that old jukebox on the way. And how about a little Johnny Lee from the Urban Cowboy era, too?
1: SVG, improving oval proficiency. I'm Susie Armstrong. The story next on NASCAR Today.
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1: Shane Van Gisbergen has become the driver to beat when it comes to road racing in the NASCAR Cup Series. 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
6: I think it's always just time and always learning stuff. Even last week, just learning stuff throughout the race and learning the flow of the race better, and then running, the further up front you are, the better people race you as well. So that's always nice. You know, it's a real dogfight in the mid-pack in the back. So getting away from that is a nice break. So yeah, I think it really shows the importance of qualifying and getting up front, making no mistakes, and you can stay up there all day. It's certainly much more enjoyable. Yeah.
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0: Oh, will somebody just shut up and lay a lip lock on me, huh? Shut up and kiss me. Mary Chapin Carpenter. Little fun ditty for you this afternoon. Jim West on Ricky Skaggs on the way with Country Boy. Loving that song, especially with that Albert Lee guitar solo in the middle of it.
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3: Byron's out of gas. Byron will now pull the car off the racetrack. Byron gives up the second spot. White flag is in the air. Denny Hamlin has 2 miles to victory lane as he runs to one.
4: Denny Hamlin's got about 20 car lengths in hand over Chris Buescher, but does he have the fuel to get it to the finish? Here he comes off two. Car's still running at full speed to the backstretch for the final time.
5: Final time for Denny Hamlin as he races his way to turn number three. Hamlin has got 10 car lengths over the second place driver, Chris Buescher, and has no pressure in front of him. Here's Hamlin for the final time off of four.
6: Here comes Denny Hamlin trying to get every drop of fuel out of that Toyota Camry. He'll take that purple Camry wide off the corner. He'll angle it at the start-finish line. Checkered flag is waving. Denny Hamlin wins the Firekeepers Casino 400 at Michigan.
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7: Hello, everybody. Welcome to another edition of NASCAR Live here on the Motor Racing Network. Mike Bagley and the entire MRN crew here with you after a thrilling late-night finish in the Music City, which found Denny Hamlin going back to victory lane. Now, we're off to the Irish Hills of Michigan, where Denny won 1 year ago, and the Heritage Trophy is up for grabs this weekend. Coming up on tonight's show, we are halfway through the regular season for the NASCAR Cup Series. The MRN crew call duo of Todd Gordon and Steve Post will join us to break down the first half and preview the second half of the regular season. We'll flash back to a race from Michigan from 2001. Stuart Friesen of the NASCAR Craftsman Truck Series will join us, and we'll be joined by Michigan track president Joe Fowler. But first, Kyle Ricci is here with the latest NASCAR news. Kyle?
8: Mike, Corey Heim has found a full-time home in the NASCAR Cup Series. 2311 Racing announced that the team's current development driver and reigning Craftsman Truck Series champion will pilot the number 35 Toyota Camry XSE for the entire 2027 season. Heim has been with the Toyota Racing family since 2020. In other news, Nick Sanchez has joined Peterson Racing for a limited schedule of races in the NASCAR O'Reilly Auto Parts Series. The 24-year-old Miami, Florida native will make his debut in the number 87 Chevrolet on June 13th at the Pocono Raceway. In addition to Pocono, Sanchez will also compete for the team at Chicagoland Speedway, Echo Park Speedway, and Indianapolis Motor Speedway. And the command to start engines this Sunday at Michigan will be Olympic gold medalist and NHL MVP goalie Connor Hellebuck. Mike?
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7: Welcome back to NASCAR Live. We are a tad past the halfway point of the 2026 NASCAR Cup Series season. So as we've opened up the second half of the regular season, time to bring in our tag team crew call duo of Steve Post and Todd Gordon. Gentlemen, welcome to NASCAR Live. How are we doing?
12: Wonderful, Mike. Good to catch up, that's for sure.
7: Yeah. Glad to have you both. Lots have happened in the opening half of the regular season for the NASCAR Cup Series. Todd, I'll start with you. When you think of the first half of this season so far, what's top of mind for you? What immediately pops into your head?
13: Toyota dominance. I think that's the piece that comes forward. I expected it in a little bit, probably where we were, because Chevrolet brought a new body, the new Camaro body forward. There was going to be a learning curve to that. Ford has kind of been a little bit off. Obviously, they're working on a new Mustang, I think, for 27. But the Toyota group, just JGR. I mean, we look back to Charlotte last week, and at one point, the top five were all four JGR cars and Tyler Reddick. Just impressive.
12: And I think the other thing that stands out, and I'll kind of echo what Todd said about Toyota, I think the other thing is you have an advantage, and they are doing a great job executing. You look at even when something goes wrong, I think about Billy Scott and Tyler Reddick at Darlington. Lap number one, you have the dominant car, lap number one, and they scratch and claw and get their way back in. Denny Hamlin this week at Nashville has his mess up on the start, and you're able to scratch and claw your way in. So not only do they have a really good race car, Mike, but they're executing strategy. They're executing the way these races unfold very, very well also.
7: Is there something to be said for them to not have the numbers that Chevrolet has? Obviously, Chevy has the biggest footprint in the Cup garage with so many teams. Toyota only has 9. Either when things go really bad, they go really bad, or really good, they go really good. Is there something to be said for a concentrated effort that Toyota has right now?
13: Yeah, I don't know that I believe that. I think the Chevrolet camp, it's going to show in the Chevrolet camp the deficiencies because it is so broad. And to your point, you've got 3 major organizations involved in the Chevrolet program, and then you've got kind of satellites off of those. Really, Toyota is JGR. It's still JGR as it comes forward. 2311 has a technical alliance. I've heard 2311, actually, the bodies are hung by JGR and brought over the shop. So there is a very tight alliance between those two. I think that speaks for why we think Toyota has it so buttoned up, is that JGR has their hands on all of them.
7: So let's talk about 2311 Racing. Tyler Reddick, 5 wins to his credit so far, waiting for Bubba Wallace to come to life. Riley Herb still trying to find his way about it. What about 2311 right now? Off to a strong start, Posty, but right now not as strong as they began the season with.
12: And I think that's interesting, and we talk about this in the sport a lot of time. Can you maintain over a 38-race schedule? And I think when you have such a good start, that's your concern. Remember in the spring last year, Christopher Bell won 3 races in a row. Mm-hmm. And it's like, okay, we really need to win the 3 races in a row in the chase or in the playoffs. We need to do that. And I think that's where 2311 is how do they bounce back with that speed? Tyler Reddick had that speed, that execution, and got those 5 wins. Bubba Wallace was so close at one time. It was Reddick and Wallace running up there side by side. Bubba just wasn't able to get the wins, so he's a little bit more dramatically back in the pack. I think he's 15th now in the points. And then I really, the one that I'm really taking a look at as well is Riley Herbst. We know it's a different plan. It's a different program. He is a young driver, and there's been some moments of really, really good stuff for Riley Herbst as well. Now, where we're at now, I don't know, because they have seemed to have fallen back to earth. And I'm not sure where they're at. Todd, what's your take on where 23-11 is?
13: I think our perception from Tyler Reddick's success early in the season has skewed where they are. Okay. If you look at the and I just rolled it up just to go back to it. Since his last win at Darlington, 15th, 4th, 1st, 14th, 4th, 5th, 22nd, 4th.
12: Huh.
13: I don't know that I call that a slump. I mean, a lot of times we'll call rallying out the top fives. He's got 1, 2, 3, 4 top fives in the last 6 races. They're still hitting. They're just not at like this astronomical level they used to be.
7: Want to talk about a couple of other teams as well. Let's start with Spire Motorsports. Carson Hocevar has obviously taken them to victory lane, and he did so at Talladega. What about Spire Motorsports with Daniel Suarez's win in the Coca-Cola 600 to go along with that to boot?
12: Yeah, I think I had Spire getting better. We see a lot of moves out of Spire. You know, I mean, there's a lot of things. Remember,
13: they're investing.
12: They're investing in a lot of people. And I think we had Carson Hocevar with some really good runs last year. But can he close the deal? And then he does. I think Daniel Suarez is a great ad for that race team. Daniel Suarez is a rock. He is a solid rock. We talked about Michael McDowell being a solid rock over there. Daniel Suarez is a solid rock over there. I think one of the other rocks they have there is something they didn't add, but Ryan Sparks is kind of coming to his own as a crew chief as well. I just think that a lot of things are coming together, and Spire Motorsports, I don't know that I had him with 2 wins at this point in the season. I had them certainly having a lot of great runs, but I don't know that I had them at 2 wins, Todd.
13: Yeah, I thought they might get a win this year.
12: Yeah, that's kind of
13: that was where I was beginning the year, is they might have a win. I thought that Daniel Suarez would mature into this position. Daniel Suarez 10th in points.
12: Yeah.
13: Carson Hocevar is 9th. Like, they're both solidly in the chase, you know, format as you know, play a situation. I've been just utterly surprised at the Ryan Sparks Daniel Suarez, you know, marriage, yeah, and what they've been able to bring out of the pace of their race cars, because we expected Carson Hocevar. We'd seen him have good runs. We thought that they may culminate that into a run, but he did at Talladega. But to come back, really, what we've seen out of Daniel Suarez, that's a great addition to this place. His work ethic is really, really strong, and I think that helps. You've now, I think that will bleed off. I think when Carson's working around somebody that works that hard, Michael McDowell does too, but now you have a domination of the 3 drivers, that 2 of them are very, very, you know, work ethic. They do the work, they put it in to get things out. And Carson's got a great kind of situation to work off of.
7: And I want to bring up one more individual, Shane Van Gisbergen, won at Watkins Glen. We know he's a beast on road courses, but did we witness a step forward in the Cracker Barrel 400 as far as his oval game was concerned? Led some laps and finished in the top 5.
13: Yes. I mean, really, you look at Charlotte and Nashville, he's been the leader in the clubhouse for Trackhouse and really has bounced right there around the top 10, whether it be

0: top
1: yep.
0: and really make some moves. And then it's like, okay, what's he going to do from here? And then he kind of settled back into where he was at. I think now we're getting to the point where he's staying up front. He's learning how to race up front. He's learning how to compete up front. And there's a confidence level that comes with that as well to be up front. And it's just absolutely amazing to see. I think if I'm some of the other teams, we've got a problem if SVG figures out those oval tracks, because we know there's a few of them coming up on the schedule that he is going to be a beast at. That's for sure.
1: We will put the stay tuned pin in SVG. We're coming back with more of the Fast Forum. 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
2: How does Chase Briscoe win? With the hands of his pit crew changing four tires in under 9 seconds. The voice of his spotter carving a path through the pack. His race engineer, systems engineer, all working tirelessly to shave off a tenth of a second. With his team at Toyota, his crew chief, his fans, his family. It's all of this all at once at 200 miles per hour. From the moment Chase joined Toyota to the moment he ends up in victory lane. So how does Chase Briscoe win? In summary, not alone. Toyota Racing. Your race, your story. NASCAR is a registered trademark of the National Association for Stock Car Auto Racing, LLC.
3: Sonoma, a spectacular setting for this race.
4: 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Unbelievable.
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1: Welcome back to NASCAR Live. Fast Forum continues with Steve Post and Todd Gordon of Crew Call here on the Motor Racing Network. We just spent time talking about the first half of the regular season. Now, gentlemen, let's talk about what awaits us in the summer. This weekend at Michigan is the ninth race of a 16-week stretch that the Cup teams are in right now. We've got Michigan coming up, Pocono, San Diego, Sonoma, Chicagoland, Atlanta, North Wilkesboro, and Indianapolis before the next and final off weekend for the NASCAR Cup Series. Steve Post, give us a little preview of what's to come here for the NASCAR Cup Series coming up in short order.
0: What I love about this is there's a little bit of everything. We're going to find out what program across the board is where they're at. We're going to find out where Denny Hamlin is on road courses. Not that it is a chase thing, because there's no road courses in the chase, but it is going to see where that car that's been so strong all year is on the program. We're going to continue to see SVG on oval tracks, but I just love it because Michigan is such a unique oval. Remember, we used to have a couple of them that looked like this. This is very unique now. The tricky triangle at Pocono, the two road courses, Chicagoland, nobody knows what we're going to have there. We go Speedway. I just love this portion of the season. And Todd, I think this is going to test the mettle. We talk about that top 16. When we get to the end of Indianapolis, we still have a few more races in the regular season. We have that next weekend off. We're going to probably know who 13, 14 of our playoff drivers are, because if you

0: go through this call and stay up in the top in points. You've shown you're good across the board.
1: I don't know.
0: You don't know.
1: I don't know. Because we come back from that to three short track races in Daytona. Like there's to your point, we don't go to anything that's alike in this next eight.
0: They're all different.
1: When you look at
0: yes,
1: it, they're
0: correct.
1: All their unique racetracks. But then we come back after the break, we come back to Iowa, Richmond, New Hampshire.
0: Oh, someone could
1: so
0: get, yeah.
1: If somebody's below, when you look at our cut line right now for the chase, there's three positions either side of that. I'm curious to see where it plays out. I love the stretch we're on. This eight race stretch, it does. It gives you a little bit of everything. And we get to see who kind of elevates themselves and whether this eight races can separate that. But if you've got a short track guy, if Joey Logano is 20 points out after coming to the break, I think he's in a good spot because they're pretty good short track racing.
0: Yeah, you're right.
1: And those are the pieces that I think we're all going to have to keep an eye on.
2: And that leads me to my next question. You mentioned Joey Logano. He is one of many drivers under the cut line. Normally, we get to the Coca-Cola 600. We know who's racing for the championship. We have an idea of that chase field. You've got some folks that are not a part of that. Anybody hitting the panic button, or at least has their hand over the panic button waiting to hit it? Now, because it's stretch time, it's time to get the ducks in a row. Who is on that list if you're in panic button territory, Todd?
1: There's two that come to my mind is Ross Chastain right now.
0: Mm.
1: They just when you come forward, that piece, I don't think when you look at Trackhouse, I think Shane's in a good spot. I think Ross is, I don't know, he's back 26th in points at this point, I think. 26th in points. They gotta get going.
0: Yeah.
1: And fortunately he's been a decent road racer, so we've got a couple of them coming. I think he's gotta be hitting that button. I think the other, I mean, I don't know that he's pounded on the panic button, but I brought it up, Joey Logano. You look at where they are, 18th in points, and really who you've got to beat. The last three right now in the chase field, Austin Cindric, who has kind of done a decent job at
0: solid.
1: Team Penske, Bubba Wallace, who's part of 2311, they've had bad luck, but they've had speed, and Chase Briscoe, who I think is on the rise.
0: Well, and I think we talk about playoff and championship contention, but Mike, preseason, Todd and I took a microphone around Daytona and we talked to some championship winning crew chiefs.
1: Yeah.
0: And we talked about where do you need to be a championship contender. We can talk about those drivers 6th, 7th, 8th, 9th, all the way back through 16th, but every crew chief to a man said you need to enter the playoffs in the top 5. So when you think about it, one of the crew chiefs we talked about was Paul Wolf.
1: Yep.
0: We expected him to be a championship caliber crew chief. Well, I'm telling you, if you need to get to the top 5 by the time the chase starts, boy, you if that's where you think you need to be to run for a championship, then I think at that point you're in panic mode, Todd.
1: Yeah, I don't think that either anybody that's not in the top 8 right now.
0: Top 8, yeah.
1: I feel like that's going to shrink to 5 by the time we get there. But there's just too much strength in the front of this field. When you look at it, I think it's going to be a hard road to run to get yourself up to the top 5 where these guys said that they needed to be.
2: Just looking at 5th on the Chase leaderboard back to 17th, that's a 150-point swing. I don't see... Something cataclysmic is going to have to happen to where somebody's going to have to go on a great tear, and then you've got teams that are going to have to completely fall apart here in the next dozen races or so.
1: And there's 12 teams that are all trying to do the same thing in between those two spots. And that's the piece. Like, one can, if it was only one or two, then somebody could fall apart, somebody could have a good run. Mm-hmm. But to get to that point, when you look at it, I really think, you know, well, right now, I don't know that.
0: They're good teams. That's
1: yes.
0: The whole problem. The good teams, when you look in that group in there, if you go 6th, 5th on back, you've got Larson, Bell, Buescher, Josevar, Suarez. William Byron is in the middle of that scrum. You know, I have William Byron being a champion, maybe a multi-time champion in the sport. Well, he's got some work to do. And so if you're Joey, that's another good team you've got to work around. It's just crazy.
1: I think the guys that are back here from, you know, from 15th to 21st, their goal is just to be part of the chase.
0: Part of the chase, yes.
1: It's not to win a championship at this point. I don't think that at this point you can legitimately look at it and say, I'm going to go win a championship. Unless you go on a Tony Stewart run of 2011, which where you win half the races in the chase.
2: And that would be almost impossible to do given the current competitive climate to where you got to go on a tear and absolutely be perfect. Mm-hmm. I would say that there's no wiggle room going forward. It's all out, especially if you're below that Chase cutoff line, which obviously the first opportunity will be this Sunday in the Firekeepers Casino 400 at Michigan International Speedway. Gentlemen, thank you for the conversation. We'll see you in the Irish Hills this weekend.
3: Looking forward to it.
0: Looking forward to it, Mike. We'll see you this weekend.
2: That is Steve Post and Todd Gordon of Crew Call. When we come back, we're going to turn back the hands of time 25 years to Jeff Gordon's triumph at Michigan International Speedway.
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2: Jeff Gordon is a three-time Michigan winner. We'll flash back to one of those wins in a moment. This is NASCAR Live on the Motor Racing Network, the voice of NASCAR.
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2: Welcome back to NASCAR Live. Jeff Gordon won three times at Michigan International Speedway during his Hall of Fame career. One of his most thrilling wins at the track occurred nearly 25 years ago. Our Tim Catalfamo is here now to take us back through the 2001 Kmart 400 from the Irish Hills of Michigan.
3: Summers in the Irish Hills near Michigan International Speedway have been a tradition in the NASCAR Cup Series for nearly 60 years, with plenty of classic races taking place during the track's history. One of the best ever was the 2001 Kmart 400. It marked the 14th race of the 2001 season, a season which was competitive from the start. It started with six different winners in the first six races, including two first-time winners. What's more, there were 10 different winners in the first 13 events. As always, in the lead-up to a race in the shadows of the Motor City, one of the leading storylines was manufacturer dominance. Ford and Chevrolet were tied with six victories apiece on the season, while Dodge, who re-entered the Cup Series at the start of 2001, was searching for their first win since returning to the sport. All of those manufacturers had a favored horse entering Sunday, June 10th, 2001. Chevrolet had Jeff Gordon, who had won the previous week's race at Dover and was was starting on the pole. Ford had the outside pole sitter Ricky Rudd, who was the teammate of current point leader Dale Jarrett, and Dodge had their hopes behind seven-time Michigan winner Bill Elliott. In front of a huge crowd, Gordon and Rudd led the field of 43 strong to the green flag.
5: As the pace car hits the pit lane and we get ready for the start of the 14th race of the year, the Kmart 400.
16: Pace car behind the pit wall. Here they come down to the line about 800 feet away. Green flag goes in the air and the Kmart 400 is underway.
3: And the battle for the lead proved to be an intense one from the start.
5: Here they come, three wide for the race lead. Mike Skinner dives down near the apron of the racetrack inside of Jeff Gordon. But Ricky Rudd already scoots away from them, racing off of turn number two. Rudd is on the point. Jeff Gordon pulls up to the outside of Ricky Rudd, going for the lead once again. These cars very evenly matched in qualifying, separated only by 2/1000ths of a second, and obviously very evenly matched in race setup as well. This time it's Jeff Gordon who leads across the stripe as Ricky Rudd tries him again in turn one.
3: As Gordon jumped out to the lead, the action was stalled because of an early spin by Jimmy Spencer. It didn't take long for another yellow to fly shortly after the restart. This time, it involved Bobby Labonte, Dale Jarrett, and a young Kurt Busch.
18: Trouble on the back straightaway. Several cars getting involved. Bobby Labonte, one of those. Another car up against the fence, sliding towards turn number three.
5: Also involved was championship point leader Dale Jarrett. There appeared to be some contact up off the corner. And again, Bobby Labonte spun going down the back straightaway. Let's go back to Jeff Striegel.
18: Well, they made contact coming off of turn number two and down the back straightaway. Bobby Labonte went to the inside, sliding down towards the grass. One other car up against the fence here on the back straightaway just as they enter turn number three.
5: Kurt Busch is also involved, Barney. His car sits up against the outside retaining wall at the end of the back straightaway.
3: The early battle of attrition would continue, with the next caution ending the hopes for five-time Michigan winner Rusty Wallace.
18: Now Rusty Wallace into the wall and down the back straightaway. Wallace, heavy damage as he tries to keep the car off the fence here in turn number three.
3: All of these interruptions prevented Gordon from jumping out to a big lead, but the crowd was brought to its feet when Jeff was challenged by one of Michigan's own.
5: Johnny Benson wanting to lead big time in his home state of Michigan and trying hard off turn number four, but he's battling with a tough one. Jeff Gordon in the outside lane. It is still dead even coming down the line by inches. Jeff Gordon will lead that time, but Benson still has the charge going strong into turn one.
19: Benson's Pontiac to the inside of Gordon Chevrolet. Benson won't lift. He drives deep into the corner, and this time it's going to pay off. Johnny Benson completing the pass. He's the leader.
3: The race began to calm down near the 100-mile mark, which prompted some long green flag runs, something Michigan is known for. Gordon at this time would reassert himself as the man to beat. However, a new challenger emerged from the Dodge camp.
19: That orange and silver Dodge of Sterling Marlins begins to show as a threat for the lead. Here he comes now, racing up alongside of Jeff Gordon, trying to collar him as they hit the back straightaway.
18: Wheel to wheel, the Dodge on the inside, the Chevrolet of Jeff Gordon on the top side. It's a drag race. Back to turn number three for the lead here in Michigan. Sterling Marlin inching out the advantage over Jeff Gordon, but Gordon will battle back on the outside.
5: Dodge fans come to their feet here at the Michigan International Speedway as they see Sterling Marlin chasing down Jeff Gordon's Chevrolet.
3: Gordon and Marlin would continue to trade the lead back and forth multiple times in the back half of the race. With Marlin in control late in the going as the leader, the race got turned on its head when the caution flag flew at lap 190.
5: There's trouble in turn two.
19: John Andretti is into the wall. Also problems for Robert Presley. He spins off the corner. Cars diving down low and angling out wide to get around the Presley machine. John Andretti's damaged Dodge sits down at the apron of turn number two as Presley continues to spin down the backstretch.
3: The crash would set up a shootout with seven laps to go. Marlin would lead Gordon and Rudd to the restart.
16: There will be seven laps to go to settle the Kmart 400. Green is in the air and Sterling tries to get long gone. He won't be able to get away from Jeff Gordon and the rest of the field as they go to turn one.
19: Gordon pushing Marlin off the end of the front stretch. Here's Gordon in second, thinking about a move for the race lead. He's got to go right now because here comes Ricky Rudd from third. Gordon drops down low, rushing by Marlin to take over the top spot.
18: Now the battle is on for second on back. Ricky
19: Rudd. Trouble in turn number two. Shauna Robinson spins in the corner, slides into the middle of the banking. Everyone diving by to the inside, and now she continues on away.
16: Caution is on the speedway.
3: After that disastrous restart for Marlin, the drivers who started the day on the front row, Gordon and Rudd, would be the two dueling for the race win. The field lined up nose to tail for the restart, this time with four to go.
16: To settle the Kmart 400. On the restart as they head to turn number one, Gordon gets a good one. He won't get away from Ricky Rudd. Looked like he was going to, and now Ricky latches onto his bumper as they go to two.
3: While Gordon tried to get out to a lead on the restart, Rudd would not go away quietly, setting up two of the most thrilling final laps in Michigan history.
18: Just a lap and a half left to go. Jeff Gordon with two car lengths over Ricky Rudd. Rudd trying to close down as they get into turn number three and under braking. Rudd closing down, looking to the outside for the race lead.
5: Ricky Rudd trying to make his move. It'll be one to go when they come down to the line. Rudd looks to the outside. Gordon blocks. He pulls up the banking. Rudd looks to the inside, tries to make his move, dives down to the low side of the racetrack. The white flag is out. Ricky Rudd has the lead in turn one.
19: Here's Rudd asking his Ford for everything it has, but Gordon fights back to the outside. Gordon drives deep into the corner. He regains the lead. He's got it by almost a car length. Rudd will have to chase him if he wants to win.
18: One final time out onto the back straightaway for Ricky Rudd and Jeff Gordon. Gordon has the advantage, but Rudd will try to close down once again in turn number three. The advantage, two car lengths for Jeff Gordon.
16: Jeff Gordon was strong in one and two to grab the lead. Ricky was strong in three and four when he took it away just a moment ago. Here they come off turn number four. Final lap coming down to the checkered flag. Ricky is there. Can't get a run going, and Jeff Gordon is going to win. Ricky will finish second by just about a fender length as he works his way back into turn number one. Sterling Marlin will come across third. Mayfield fourth. Ryan Newman fifth. Hut Strickland will finish sixth. Jeff Burton will run seventh. Dave Blaney eighth. Bill Elliott ninth. And Kevin Harvick 10th. And these fans go wild here at Michigan.
20: I've never drove into corners hard as I drove into turn one, man. I tell you what, it's amazing what comes over you when you're battling for a win like that. I know Ricky was getting everything he could, and I was getting everything I could. Just a great battle.
3: The win for Gordon and the DuPont Chevrolet was noteworthy for a few reasons. It was Gordon's second win in a row, the landmark 100th victory for Hendrick Motorsports, and one that would vault Jeff into the points lead over Dale Jarrett, a points lead he would hold on to for much of the rest of the 2001 season, paving the way for Jeff Gordon to claim his fourth Winston Cup championship.
2: That Michigan flashback brought to you by the Powerball. NASCAR Powerball. The chase to $1 million is on. Start your entries for the chance to win $1 million at NASCAR Championship Weekend, the official lottery game of NASCAR. Powerball. The chase to $1 million starts now. Coming up, Stuart Friesen joins us.
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2: Welcome back to NASCAR Live. 1 year ago, Stuart Friesen was victorious at MIS while running in the NASCAR Craftsman Truck Series. 1 year later, Stu sits ninth in points and will be looking for a strong summer to position himself for the chase later this fall. Steve Post sat down with Stuart Friesen.
0: We are headed back to Michigan. You are the defending winner of the DQS Solutions and Staffing 250, but Stuart, I don't know about you. That seems like forever ago, and you've been on quite a journey since that last Truck Series win.
6: Yeah, it definitely has. You know, our season had just kind of started getting rolling in the right direction last year, and then, I went and got myself all banged up in a dirt modified race. So definitely excited to get back to Michigan. That was a wild race last year. We were able to capitalize at the end and win it. So hopefully we can, bring another fast TRD Pro, Helmar TRD Pro, and, have some good results, and hopefully this time get some stage points along the way.
0: Yeah, it's so wild racing at Michigan because with those big spoilers on the back of them. This is old school drafting track. Is that what the truck needs, or what does a truck need to be good there?
6: Yeah, it's got to handle. Okay. It's kind of got to do all that. You know, the trucks punch a big hole in the air, so you can really, time some runs, get some big runs, down the front stretch if guys get side by side. But you got to be smart, too. You know, it's easy to feel like you have a run, jump out of line, and then all of a sudden you lose five or six spots between turn four and turn one. So it's got to be timed out. You got to be smart about it and have something that you can run wide open to almost wide open and handle good as well.
0: You mentioned stage points. That kind of leads me to my question and maybe answers it. You are in the middle of the scrum. Seven races to go in the regular season. You're ninth in the standings in the Truck Series. Top 10 get in. And you guys are in a knot there. How close are you keeping an eye on that? You mentioned stage points. You're obviously counting points already on this.
6: Yeah, we need to, execute whole races. We've been okay. Had some decent finishes. But for one reason or another, we've had some stuff happen. At Nashville, we had a flat after a pit stop, a weird deal where the lug nut knocked the valve stem off, and that kept us fighting a little bit longer than we wanted to get up in the top 10. So we've been fast, had a little bit of speed. Obviously, going into Michigan with a really good notebook from what worked and a bunch of what didn't from last year. Hopefully we can qualify well and stay in the top 10 and score a couple bonus points along the way and hopefully have another good finish.
0: A night like Nashville, though, when you recover to a sixth place finish there, how important is that for a team to, when the wheels fall off, literally the tire, the puncture of the stem, when the wheels fall off, how important is it for a team to recover like you guys did and come back and salvage a good finish out of it?
6: That was big for us. We had a decent truck, ended practice that we felt really strong. And then, qualifying, getting washed out. We didn't have a great – we were one of the ones that were able to get out and qualify before the rain. Didn't have a great lap. There was a little bit more grip in the track than I felt, but then we were kind of buried and had to kind of march up through. So came through a little ways, then a bad pit stop, and it's so hard to pass there once it gets strung out. I'm like, oh, man, we're shooting ourselves right in the foot. But the truck was strong. We were able to really capitalize on some restarts and, get back in the top 10 and be just outside the top five. So felt like we had a top five truck. I knocked it off the wall, getting a little aggressive late in the race that, it probably cost us a spot or two. No, a great truck for us, good track for us. And it felt good to be up inside the top 10 at the finish again. It's been, a rough couple starts or rough couple last couple starts, I should say, but it's good to be mixing it up with the boys again. And like you said, making those points, we just got to be smart about the next bunch of races and hopefully it'll take care of itself.
0: New this year to the Helmar Friesen Racing team is a full-time second truck. You guys have dabbled with that second truck, the number 62 at past. What's that been like? What are the pros? What are the cons of adding a second truck? Or are there pros and cons? What are they of adding that second truck?
6: Yeah, it's been interesting. It's been a fun journey running the 62 full-time with a host of drivers. The pros are, having that extra data point as far as, setups and stuff you can do and learn and practice and, really have that open book, to compare. So the cons are it's a little bit more of a headache, across the week-to-week stuff. My wife has you know, double the people to take care of during the week. She's doing an awesome job with it. We've been able to add a bunch of great teammates in the shop and guys, you know, that take care of that truck and you know, bring it to the track every week for us. So great guys we got at HFR this year on the 52 and the 62. And it's been pretty cool watching the team grow and being a part of that, and you know, working with the different drivers and different sponsors that we've had in it. And you know, I think the future's bright. We've you know, had Christopher Bell in it. We have him again this week at Michigan, which we're obviously excited about. We're able to give Parker Retzloff his first start last week at Nashville. He did a great job. And it's an exciting mix of drivers we've had in it so far, and more to come.
0: You talk about that data point. You've had Christopher in it two races. He's in it again in Michigan. John Hunter Nemechek has ran a couple of races. Parker has ran that race you talked about at Michigan, but Leland Honeyman has. But Wesley, Cody Roper, Mike Christopher got it, which that was just absolutely cool to see Mike driving that truck. You talk about the diversity of the drivers. How does having some of those veteran drivers like Christopher and John Hunter Nemechek, how does that get those data points? And it just has to give you another strong point to learn from.
6: Yeah, absolutely. You know, at Bristol, you know, we kind of missed in the last stage with the 52 and backed up a little bit, but Christopher was able to go on and win the race. So that definitely helps pick up the entire team. Both teams work really, really closely together, you know, back and forth on both trucks. So, you know, having Christopher and having him win felt like a win, you know, for everybody, which it was. So that was cool. You know, Christopher was really involved with Parker this week at Nashville, you know, driver coaching him and helping him get up to speed and, you know, just learn the nuances of the truck. You know, it handles a lot different than an O'Reilly car or, you know, a cup car that he's driven before. And getting him up to speed was pretty cool. So it was good to, you know, not only have a young driver lean on me for some of that stuff, but have a guy like Bell, you know, in his corner and, you know, on the box during the race and really, really dialed in. So that's been a fun part of it. Christopher's definitely, you know, he said he feels invested in the team and he has been. So it's cool to give him a little bit of creative control on some of that stuff. And, yeah, like I said, we're looking forward to doing more in the future. And yeah, it looks like things are bright ahead of us.
0: Yes, that is. That's very exciting. That's for sure. Off the racetrack, of course, you referenced it. We talked about that modified injury you had last year. How are you? Is there any lingering effects? Are there any still bugaboos or aches or pains that you're dealing with that?
6: Yeah, there's a little bit of nerve stuff that I deal with in my right foot. Actually changed my gas pedal up a little bit to go to Nashville. I've kind of been back and forth on some different throttle throws and pedals and stuff to get a little bit more comfortable there. You know, went to the Todd Bodine style gas pedal. He's been on me to try, and we put that in at Nashville, and that's honestly the best I've felt, you know, with my foot and being able to really feel and control the throttle. So I think we learned something there, and we were able to pick up a little bit of speed because of it, and that's something we'll implement, obviously, this weekend at Michigan, too. So just a little bit of stuff. It hasn't been, you know, working out and trying to build muscle back and getting all that back going. I'm probably not 100% yet, but we're definitely close and closing in on it.
0: Stuart, we look forward to catching up with you this weekend up at Michigan. We wish you well, and who knows, maybe we'll get a chance to catch up with you in Victory Lane on Saturday afternoon. Thanks for joining us.
6: Yeah, I certainly hope so. Thanks so much, Postman. Have a good day.
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8: 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With the hands of his pit crew changing four tires in under 9 seconds. The voice of his spotter carving a path through the pack. His race engineer, systems engineer, all working tirelessly to shave off a tenth of a second. With his team at Toyota, his crew chief, his fans, his family, it's all of this all at once at 200 miles per hour. 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So how does Chase Briscoe win? In summary, not alone. Toyota Racing, your race, your story. 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
2: Welcome back to NASCAR Live. This weekend, the NASCAR Cup Series and Craftsman Truck Series returns to Michigan International Speedway. What should fans expect heading into the weekend? Michigan track president Joe Fowler joined Jason Toy to discuss the weekend ahead.
11: All right, Joe, it's time for us to get back to the Irish Hills. Let's talk about the Speedway a little bit in preparation for this weekend. I know how huge it is for the folks in Michigan. How big are we looking at?
12: It's going to be a big weekend. We started unloading last night, some campers coming into the infield, into other campgrounds. We're already about 1,000 deep so far, and that's on a Monday into Tuesday. So fans are excited. We're excited. You know, triple header race weekend, Friday, Saturday, Sunday racing. It's going to be a big one.
11: Got the ARCA teams going to be there for Friday. Of course, Saturday with the Craftsman Truck Series. Cup Series on Sunday as well, too. On the Cup side of things, we're starting to see the racing get a whole lot more competitive on this track, especially, I think, with this style of race car, the packages and everything else. How's it being received by the folks in Michigan up there on how good and competitive we've seen the last couple of years?
12: It's good. It feels like we're back, you know. Since that new car, I guess we can still call it new, debuted a few years back. I mean, the racing quality has been really good. The feedback from the drivers has been good. I mean, we've had exciting races every single year. And, you know, at the end of the day, when you're a little bit white-knuckled as a driver on a really fast track, they love that, and the fans love to watch that. So it feels good to be a place that's a little unique on the schedule, you know, being a two-mile D-shaped oval and big, wide, sweeping turns. It lends itself to a lot of side-by-side racing, a lot of passing, and a lot of drama.
11: And you add to it as well what the trucks always put on a great show there. Yeah, you're in the backyard of the manufacturer. So this one is a little bit more important, I think, for a lot of those manufacturers to pick up the win at this track.
12: Yeah, and it's funny. I've been listening to MRN all week, and it's fun to listen to the drivers that come in and they say, okay, Michigan's up, and I got a win for Ford or Chevy or Toyota. And I said the other day, too, I think maybe I took for granted a little bit how important that was to the OEs. And when you see that trophy come out and you see the winning manufacturer get that, the smile on their face and the pride they have, the bragging rights they have for a whole year, it makes it pretty special.
11: And when you talk about those OEs, a win at Michigan is, I want to say it's equivalent to winning the Daytona 500, but for them, it's up there on that level field.
12: It is. Yeah. We talk about this a lot. You know, if you're Toyota, they've won the last couple of years here. You know, it's great to come in and get a victory. But if you're Chevrolet and Ford, you want to protect the home turf. And you definitely feel that when they're here.
11: All right, Joe, folks are heading up to Michigan this weekend. You know, the racing, that's the highlight. You guys always have a ton of other great things going on. What can folks expect?
12: Well, they can expect a great race weekend as a whole. You know, racing's a part of it. Just like you said, there's so much going on around the track. At the track, there's so much to see and do around the area. So, you know, we'll have our typical Thursday, Friday, Saturday night concerts in the infield for those guests. We're going to have DJs and music out in the fan zone. We're going to have a ton of activations and a lot of activities throughout the week. So, you know, whether you're camping or you're just coming in for a day, there's a ton to see and do. And I tell people all the time, go to our website, mispeedway.com. We have all the information you could want to know about the weekend is right there at your fingertips. And so I could promise if you get a chance to come out, you will not be bored. There is always something going on.
11: All right. You talked about all the campers that are already there. Is there still more camping spots available?
12: Yeah, we have some outside camping left. We still have some tickets left. And I'm happy to say that all of it's kind of going pretty quickly here, which is a good thing. But you know, if you haven't been to MIS before, if you haven't been in a while, this is a perfect year to come out and check out the race and have a great time with your friends and family.
11: Well, you talk about that too in the race, but then you can come back for other things as well. In the past, you guys have done Faster Horses and the Big Country Music deal, and you guys do a lot of different things throughout the year out there in the facility.
12: Yeah, we try. You know, we're always going to be known as a NASCAR track. That's our core, right? But we have so many events throughout the year. We try to think of ourselves as a multi-purpose facility. So we have a Night Lights Christmas show, we call it. It goes from Thanksgiving to New Year's, and it's I think 6 miles of Christmas lights. Now we have Formula SAE, which is Society of Automotive Engineers. They have students that come out from all over the world, build Formula-style cars and compete. I mean, There aren't too many weekends or weekdays, frankly, in our weather window where we don't have something going on here at the track. And that's exciting.
11: Last thing on a personal side, you talk about those Formula cars. I was following that. They were there just, last week or week before last?
12: Yeah, 2 weeks ago, yeah.
11: That's a huge deal for these college kids and these engineers.
12: It is, and it's a huge deal for us and me personally, because if you think about the students that are here, they're quite literally the future of our automotive industry. You know, they're going to be designing something that's going to be on a car that we're going to drive on the highway, and they're going to be designing something that's going to be a car that's on this track someday. So that's pretty cool.
11: Joe Fowler's with us, Michigan, and of course, the track president. How can folks find out more info? What's the website?
12: MISpeedway.com is our website. Like I said, it's a great resource. If you want to know what ticket options are available, camping options are available, it's all there at your fingertips. And if you still have questions, call us at 888-905-7223. That's our ticketing line, and you'll talk to a real person on the other end of the phone that knows MIS and can help you figure out an experience that's best for you for the upcoming races ahead.
11: All right, Joe, let's go have some fun this weekend.
12: All right, man, sounds good.
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19: 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At the line, it's going to be Sawalich. 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
2: 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For the rest of the season on NASCAR Live, we want to close each show celebrating the life and legacy of Kyle Busch. Tonight, let's do so by flashing back to the 2011 Pure Michigan 400, when Kyle Busch went to Victory Lane in the Irish Hills for the one and only time in his NASCAR Cup Series career.
27: Joe, we understand they're telling Kyle Busch to save fuel. I would think under caution that shouldn't be too hard.
28: Let's check with Winston Kelly. He's down in his pit.
29: Yeah, they were last in on lap 169 this race. If it has one green, white checkered, it's going to go lap 203, so that'll be 34 laps. So my calculations, based on what Dave Rogers told me before the race, that they should be good to go the rest of the way. But he has been telling him to save fuel under this caution flag. But when you go back to green, there'll be no saving fuel. He's going to have to go wide open. So we'll just have to keep an eye to see if Kyle Busch has enough fuel to go the rest of the way.
28: What about Jimmy Johnson, Pete? Any concern there?
30: A little bit about the same concern, Joe. They were in, remember, just before when the caution came out on pit road. So, again, though, they have just enough to get to the finish. They're probably going to have to go into a little bit of conservation mode if they go past one more green-white checkered finish here. So some cross fingers here in the 48 pit.
27: I'm just hoping we only have one green-white checkered finish.
28: But you never know. When it comes down to this many really good race cars up near the front of the field, there's going to be some guys trying to make something unnatural happen in this final run to the checkered flag. Here they come. Green goes up in the air here at Michigan. A green-white checkered finish to decide the Pure Michigan 400. Great restart for Kyle Busch. Gets a nose out in front, but here comes Jimmy Johnson again.
31: Johnson on the charge has got the low line. He puts a nose out for the lead. Kyle comes back on the outside. They're wheel-to-wheel out of two. Advantage. Kyle Busch, he'll take the lead. Keselowski now all over Jimmy Johnson for second.
32: And then you've got Mark Martin, those four cars single file behind them. They are three wide racing, but here comes Kyle Busch, race leader, back to turn number three. Jimmy Johnson, two back to Brad Keselowski. Mark Martin goes in position number four.
27: Looks like Kyle Busch right now opened up a little daylight going down the back straightaway. They roll out of turn number four, head down to the line. They'll see the white flag. One lap remains to be run. Kyle Busch still being chased by Jimmy Johnson, Brad Keselowski, and Mark Martin. They go to turn one.
31: 2 miles to go for Kyle Busch. He's got a five-car length advantage into one. Then it's another three back to Keselowski. Then a car length to Mark Martin. Here comes Kyle opening up the advantage. It's seven lengths as he hits the backstretch for the final time.
32: Kyle Busch good on the long run. He's also very good on the short run. Just this two-lap sprint, and it's all Kyle Busch going back to turn number three. Advantage now some six car lengths back to Jimmy Johnson. Kyle Busch off three for the final time.
28: Nowhere to be found in the first half of the race here today at Michigan, but man, he was omnipresent throughout the entire second half, and he comes down to the line by six car lengths and will win the Pure Michigan 400. Kyle Busch gets his first win in the Sprint Cup Series here in the Irish Hills.
0: There at the end, with the last caution coming out, I'm like, man, this is pretty familiar. I've been here before, you know, and sooner or later I'm going to figure it out. And today we had a great race car where I got a good restart. We all spun the tires, but, you know, Jimmy and I raced down into turn one, and taking the outside lane helped me out, so we were able to hold the lead through one and two. And from there, I just knew that if I could run down the backstretch and come back here and not have those guys alongside of me, that they could race for themselves back there for second. So feels good. You know, again, thank NOS Energy Drink, Norm Miller, everybody at Interstate Batteries. Thank all the fans. We appreciate their support here in Michigan. And it's awesome to be back, to be in Victory Lane for the first time in a Cup Series here. It's been a while since I've remembered where Victory Lane was here at Michigan.
2: Folks, that's all the time we have for you for this week. I'd like to thank Stuart Friesen and Joe Fowler for joining us. I'm Mike Bagley. For the rest of the MRN crew, we thank you for joining us as well. Don't forget, we've got another download of NASCAR Live Wide Open this Thursday, and we're back 1 week from tonight with another edition of NASCAR Live. Talk to y'all from Michigan this weekend. Until then, so long, everybody.
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1: 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The

0: Good evening to you race fans of Florida all across the U.S. to listen to this show. Welcome, everyone. Hope you're having a great week. I'm your host, Billy Howard. You're listening to another edition of Quick Time Racing Radio, show number 347 to be exact, heard locally and nationally right here on Real Country 102.1 FM, The Outlaw. Thank you for listening to the show as always. We know there's a million other stations you could be listening to. We're just very appreciative that you have us on. Also, don't forget about taking us everywhere you go by listening online, www.1021theoutlaw.com. 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Reach out to me personally like a lot of you have done. Give us some suggestions, too. We love the fan suggestions. Tonight's guest is actually a fan suggestion. Somebody messaged me personally and wanted to hear about the driver Ronnie Hurd. So, anyway, we'd love to have you on. I want to take a moment. You know, I've been telling everybody this for weeks now, but 29,000 followers there on the WAUC 102.1 social media. Make sure you don't forget about the WAUC 1310 social media as well. For the sister station there, go on and give that thing a follow or a like too as well. Also, station Facebook page getting anywhere from 3 to 4 million views in a month. You're looking for some advertising? You want to reach a lot of people without spending a lot doing it? That's an incredible way to do it. For tonight's show, going to have a Florida racer here on the show. Talk a little bit about his racing and that kind of thing. Going to be Ronnie Hurd here shortly on the show. Now I want to roll right on into thanking our sponsors of the show as well. We want to go ahead and start out now thanking Bowman's Garage to start with. 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I use Bowman's Garage for all my vehicle needs, and so should you. 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Now we're going to roll right under our short track segment of the show, brought to you by the folks there at Bowman's Garage. Going to start down in the South Florida area. Hendry County Motorsports Park, next scheduled event there is going to be Friday, June the 5th, and Saturday, June the 6th. Friday is going to be open practice for all classes. And June the 6th, Saturday, Open Wheel Modifieds headlining that one with V8 Warriors, Gladiators, 464s A and B divisions, factory stocks, and street stocks right there at Hendry County down in the South Florida area, June the 5th and 6th. Then on up the center of the state, Auburndale Speedway, next scheduled event there is going to be June the 6th as well. Got the figure eights along with super late model twin 50s. Then you got the street stocks, A-Mods, Crown Vicks, INX Legends and Bandoleros, Auburndale Speedway, June the 6th. Over to the West Coast, Pinellas Park area, Showtime Speedway, June the 6th as well. Next scheduled event there is going to host super late models along with Wing Sprint Cars, Crown Vic Ovals, Crown Vic Figure 8s, A-Mods, and Dwarf Cars. On up the center of the state, Ocala Speedway. I just come off of a rainy weekend this last weekend for an event that's going to be rescheduled. Whenever that comes about, we'll let you know what's going on there. But next scheduled event there is going to be June the 20th, actually the 20th of this month. It's going to be the Ocala Showdown, changing things up a little bit. Main event, third annual Ocala Showdown by TZ. That's a truck-type show that they do. Might want to check into that, too, as well. On over to the East Coast, part of the way down the state, right near that Daytona, Florida area. Come to Volusia Speedway Park, the world's fastest half mile. You got the Firecracker Showdown. That's actually on June the 13th. Featured classes for that one are going to be the three-quarter modifieds, 602 late models, 604 late models, dirt car factory stocks, and dirt car UMP modifieds. Volusia Speedway Park, June the 13th. Moving on into the next segment of show, I want to welcome, you know, Florida racer here, Ronnie Hurd, here live on the Quick Time Racing Radio Hotline. How you doing tonight, bud?
1: I'm pretty good. How are you, Billy?
0: You know, I talk this racing stuff, man. I tell these people week to week I could do it 24/7. I know in you guys' family it's the same way.
1: Yeah, I mean, it's kind of all racing around here. If we're not at the track, we're kind of working on the car or just working on what we can do better throughout the whole week.
0: No doubt. So listeners may not know you yet. Tell us a little bit about yourself. You know, how old are you? Where are you from? What got you into this whole racing situation?
1: Well, I'm from Florida. You know, I've been here my whole life. I've been racing since I was about five. I'm 15 now, so around 10 years. I started in go-karts for most of my racing career, and I just got into my pure stock, I want to say late 2024, and I won a couple championships in the go-karts, but it was just about time to get out of it, and we started up the pure stock, had a Camaro for a little bit, and then just switched to the Monte Carlo, and we've been doing pretty good in it now.
0: Okay, so currently running there on the asphalt. You know, I know the family's been involved in racing and all that. I mean, you probably were going to do it at some point or another regardless, but you started at five, so you didn't mess around. You started early. What made you wanted to get into the race car thing, though, the whole stock car? You mentioned the go-kart thing. You kind of did it for a while where you just felt like, you know, hey, it's time. I need to do something a little different. I'm a little bored. What was the deal there?
1: Yeah, I mean, go-karting is now, it's turned into just you're out of the state every weekend. So we wanted to pick up something a little more local. And also, my dad had just, he'd been racing his whole life. He did go-karts when he was a kid, stock cars when he was an adult. He stopped racing, and then I got into it. It's kind of just been my whole life.
0: There you go. Well, it's definitely a family affair with you guys, for sure. So now, what was this first race like? You said you've got a stock car under your belt. It's only been a few years. Let's take it back to the first stock car race. What was that like? What kind of experience did you have during that? Was it a good night, a bad night? What happened?
1: Well, it was the 72 Memorial, the 75 lapper. That was my first ever race in the pure stock. I don't think we did too bad in it. I can't remember my exact place, but it was definitely one to remember. It was about an hour and 30 minutes on the track. It was a very long race.
0: You talk about getting some laps and needing some seat time. You got quite a bit all at one time, right?
1: Yeah, I sure did. We had done a little bit of practicing before, but, you know, me and my dad were like, it's time, we need to get out there with some people, and I don't think I did too bad for my first one.
0: Okay. All right. That's cool. So now, when did you realize that this whole racing thing, I mean, you take this thing pretty seriously. Has it been that way all throughout your racing? Have you always had that drive to want to just, you know, want to win with it? And has that always been there?
1: Oh, yeah, definitely. I mean, first time I ever stepped into a go-kart, it was just, you know, I knew this is what I wanted to do for the rest of my sports career, I guess. But
0: Gotcha. So now
1: it's been my whole life ever since race in a go-kart, and I haven't really wanted to drop it ever since.
0: For sure. It's one of them things that once you've been around it a long time, you can't wait till you get the opportunity to do it. And then once you do get that opportunity, you're like, man, I look at guys like Buzzy Rudiman and I'm like, man, I always say that one day I may quit doing this, but then I look at that and I go, man, I might be 80 and still trying to wheel one.
1: Yeah.
0: So now, as far as the racing deal, we know it runs in the family. Tell the listeners a little bit about the family situation. You mentioned your dad racing some, but there's some other stuff in there too, right?
1: Well, my my grandpa is what got my dad into it. He was never a racer, but I guess he just loved it. And then my dad's been racing his whole life. He raced way before I was born, and then still some after. When I turned five, and then racing got serious for me, he started dropping it so that we could focus on me racing more. And I can't thank him enough for that. You know, it's been fun ever since.
0: Absolutely. Absolutely. So now you mentioned Grandpa a little bit, and that's what I was getting at, was he was involved in racing, you know, throughout, with your dad, of course, and that kind of thing. But built some engines and stuff back in the day.
1: Yep, Redhead Racing Engines. I still get a lot of people coming up to me saying, oh, I remember your grandpa, or I'm still running his motor from so far back.
0: No doubt. So now, who's been the biggest influence there? Has it been your dad? Have you had other people kind of step in during your racing career? What's up with that?
1: You know, it's really just been me and my dad kind of going through it this whole time. We were alone in the go-karts, and we actually didn't do terrible. We did pretty good. That was when I won my first championship. And then we got onto some teams, and we got off of some teams, got on some new ones. And then it's kind of just been me and him throughout my whole car racing so far. And I can't say we've done too bad for ourselves.
0: No doubt. So now, driving styles, as far as that kind of stuff goes, do you have more of the cooler, calmer type approach, not really put the car in situations that could be, you know, mess you up or whatever? Are you kind of aggressive? I think, you know, I remember your dad racing, and I would have said your dad was probably one of the guys that was a little more calm and didn't really put the car in those types of situations. But are you the same as that? Are you kind of different? What do you think your driving style is like?
1: I mean, I just like to think about it. If the car comes home in one piece, then it's a win for the night. Because we've definitely had a bunch of close calls when we're like, oh, at least we don't have to work on it throughout the week, you know?
0: No doubt. A lot of people don't realize just loading one up after a week of racing, and like you said, being able to load it up and say, you know what, I got a little scratch on the fender or something like that. Maybe I run fifth, maybe I didn't win the race, but I ran fifth or sixth and didn't tear anything up. We get all upset because we didn't win the race, but we got to look at that and go, you know, that's a pretty good night, really, all in all.
1: Yeah, definitely. I try to, like, stay calm. If someone's, like, right up on me, I won't go out of my way to just block them, or, you know, if they're getting past me, they're getting past me. I won't cut them off or, you know, try to mess up my car intentionally or mess up anyone else's. I want to, you know, not have enemies so early in my racing.
0: Sure. So now the family's been involved, dirt, asphalt, you've done a little bit of both, that kind of thing.

0: track, but it's definitely a possibility if, you know, another track opens or one that reopens. I don't think East Bay, I think East Bay is out of the question now, but if Bubba's were to get a schedule, I think we'd be down there a lot.
1: No doubt, no doubt. So now, you mentioned the go-kart thing. Of course, you ran some dirt with the go-kart and that kind of thing. Now, when you went from the go-karts to the stock car, what was the biggest change besides the car being bigger, I mean, faster? Was there anything, you know, did the thing steer different? Did it, you know, was the reaction different? What was the biggest change there for you?
0: I mean, I'd say the biggest change is just now you're driving a 3,000-pound chunk of metal around the track. But it's definitely, you know, you try not to touch anyone. In go-karts, you gotta get them out of the way to pass them. But I try to drive the car as clean as I can. Try to not touch anybody, not spin anybody out. And I think I've done all right. You know, you got to brake a lot going in the corner. That ain't nothing that you do with a go-kart. You just send it flying in there.
1: Gotcha. So now, if you had a, say money wasn't an option, the track wasn't an option, travel, I mean, you could do whatever you wanted. What class would you want to race in? What track would that be at? And is there like a particular race or something like that that you like?
0: I wouldn't say tracks per se. I think, you know, every track around Florida is pretty decent, you know, going to it, like New Smyrna, Bradenton, we got Citrus, Auburndale. But class-wise, I'd say that the Sportsmans are looking the best right now. You know, they're running twin 50s, or they're kind of all over the place. They're getting lots of races now. So I'd say Sportsman is about the best class for, like, recent racing history.
1: Okay. So now, as far as this division that you're racing in right now, walk us through a typical race day from start to finish. You guys on asphalt, y'all race all day long practically, right?
0: Yeah, practice starts around 3:30 for our class, and then, you know, most of the time we have a heat race if it's not a very big race. Sometimes we get qualifying or just features only at Auburndale, but heat races are the most common, and then, you know, features, we can either be like 25 laps or the 75 if it's a big race, 50, but mostly 25 to 30 is the average night for pure stocks.
1: So now this could be an answer from local level racing. It could be an answer from, you know, even dirt series or asphalt series, or even up to like NASCAR, that kind of thing. Who's a favorite driver of yours, and why is that the case?
0: Well, I've always stuck with Jimmy Johnson. I think he's one of the best to ever do it. But honestly, I couldn't tell you who all the famous races are nowadays in NASCAR and all that. I just haven't really been keeping up with it. I'm honestly not sure what's going on in the racing, like big racing right now.
1: Okay. All right. Well, you mentioned Jimmy Johnson. You know, it just brings you to a whole nother question of things. I've discussed this on this show before about racing and setups and cars and old-time racers versus these new-time racers. Last week's show, actually, we did was about that pretty much with Kyle Busch's passing. It was about it was just a solo show, you know, no guests, but we talked about the old-time racer and how they're kind of dying off. And you really don't have that true grit guy like you used to have. Everybody's all about the PR now and all about their look and how clean they are and how they speak. And, you know, it's just not the same as the brand used to be years ago in that type of racing. But you mentioned Jimmy Johnson, and what got me questioning that was, you know, you got guys like him that, you know, the guy can drive a race car. I mean, there's no question this guy can drive a race car. And the struggle that he has going on now, I mean, that entire team destroyed.

0: struggle they have going on. And you know darn well the guy can drive, so you look at those cookie-cutter-type cars, and I struggle with that.
1: Yeah, definitely.
0: So, now, as far as the local racing goes, you mentioned the sportsman thing and that kind of thing being kind of the next deal that you see going through. Is there any racer in particular you race with right now, just somebody that you enjoy racing with that you say, you know what, I know I can get in there and race door-to-door. We know we ain't going to have to worry about running each other over or anything like that.
1: I can't say really anyone sticks out to me. I mean, I wouldn't say anyone's a particularly bad driver that I don't want to race with, but I'd say everyone that I race with is kind of, they're not just kind of let me pass, and I'm not going to let anybody pass, but no one really runs me dirty, and I enjoy racing. Every time I go out there, I think everyone does their best, and it ends up being a good race.
0: So what's been your biggest accomplishment so far in all your racing? I mean, you mentioned some championships, that kind of thing, and karting and such. Has that been the biggest stuff, or what do you got on that?
1: Yeah, I won a couple championships, you know, second and thirds along the way. I ended up getting third in points for Auburndale on their last season, and then I got my first win a couple weekends ago, and I think that one's the most exciting for me right now, just being able to win in a car.
0: There you go. So nothing really like that first stock car win. And doing it at a track that you enjoy and a place you enjoy and a place where there's family history at. I mean, you guys been around there. And how about the number deal? That's interest me because you guys have had some numbers in your family, you know, with your dad and that kind of thing. And you got a number on your car. Is there a uniqueness to that? Where'd that come from? That kind of thing.
1: Well, if I'm not mistaken, my dad started with 81 as his first number, and then it traveled on to 00 and then 100, and he did like the little one and then the 00, and I did 100 for all of my go-karting career, and then when we got into a car, I just thought it was time for a change. 121 just stuck out to me, and that's been my number ever since, and I still try to keep a little bit of my dad in there. I got the little one and then 21.
0: Okay. So. Okay. So now, toughest challenge you've had. What's been the toughest challenge behind the wheel of the stock car here?
1: There's a big learning curve from, you know, go-karts to that big stock car. We started off with a crate engine, so it was definitely hard to keep up with the new rules about carburetors, definitely at Auburndale, having boat motors be able to run a four barrel. We definitely didn't have enough power in a crate motor running a four barrel. But now that we've got a boat motor, it's been going pretty good. We had a couple issues last weekend. We're just a little down on power, so we're looking at it right now. We're hoping it's not something internal that we have to work on. But I'd say, you know, setting people up to pass is nothing like in a go-kart. You know, you got to think of that laps in advance, get them ready to, you know, give them a little nudge, get them off the groove, send them sideways a little, not too sideways, but just be able to swoop under them. And then being able to run the outside is definitely a big change. Never been able to do that. And I've actually passed a couple of people on the outside, so.
0: So would you think in probably the last year, the most improved area you've had is probably that? That's a big advantage, especially at tracks like Auburndale.
1: Yeah, you know, stop-and-go track like Auburndale, it's definitely it's a big advantage to have a boat motor. You know, tracks like Bradenton, we weren't too outpowered since it's more of a momentum, but on the starts, it's really noticeable. And going back to passing again, I think the most improvement I've done recently is with my passing, you know, getting in all these higher place races recently. I think I've been doing decent, you know, getting around people and not wasting too many laps trying to do so.
0: Okay. Okay. So how about the school thing? 15. So obviously you got the balance of school, racing, family life, being a teenager, you know, that kind of thing. How's that go with the school and all that?
1: Well, I try my best in school. You know, I try to get best grades I can. And, you know, sometimes I want to hang out with my friends. You know, we got stuff just hanging out. But if there's a race going on the weekend, I say, I got to cancel. I got to race this weekend. You know, I'm not going to drop that to go and race. So if there's ever a race at the track and my dad's like, hey, we're going to go to this, I say, all right. And then we're up there that weekend.
0: No doubt. So now, as far as people that help you and all that, I'm going to give you a chance to thank sponsors and that kind of thing. I also want to give you a chance to answer the question that we ask on every show that hasn't changed in 346 of them. It's one that we've used since the beginning years ago. But I'm going to give you a chance for all that. But now, as far as where you see yourself in racing, where do you see yourself in maybe 5 years from now, racing-wise? Or you see yourself still being involved in it in some form? Do you go looking for bigger and better things? What's your thoughts there?
1: Well, you know, I'm enjoying this pure stock class. I definitely think it's a good class for, I don't want to say a beginner, but, you know, just getting the hang of it in the stock car. You know, the main thing with getting into those bigger classes is you got to have bigger help. And so far with it just being me and my dad most of the time at the track throughout practice and heat races. And we get a couple people coming during the feature, but, you know, there's nothing like midday trying to get everything ready before the heat race or making adjustments during practice. You know, it's just the you got to have sort of a team for those bigger classes, and I'm pretty happy with just me and my dad how we've been doing it so far, and just a smaller class where all you need is a wrench and an impact, you know.
0: Sure, no doubt. So now, what's the next schedule race you got going on?
1: Sometime this June. I can't remember the exact date. I'm wanting to say it's the 22nd. We're gonna head over to Citrus, and we want to get a couple laps there before the big UARA race that's going on. Just see if we're good for that track to be able to, you know, hit the big races. There's going to be a lot of heavy hitters up there. So just make sure we're on the ball game for that big race.
0: Cool. Very cool. Got about 2.5 minutes here. I want to give you a chance to thank people, give some shout-outs, anybody you want to thank sponsor-wise, and then also put out your racing social media, too, as well.
1: Well, I got to thank my mom and my dad. You know, they've gotten me into it. You know, helped me keep racing all my life. And then I want to thank Conyers Plumbing, Rocket Red Race Cars, Fat Bag Racing Engines, Boyd's Fabrication Machine, Jason's Place, ALF. It's my mom's business. She helps a lot, you know. I want to thank L&L Fire Protection, Tampa Bay Septic, and I think I just named all of them.
0: And in the social media?
1: Oh, yeah. And then on Facebook, it's Ronnie Hurd Motorsports. That's really all I got for social media. Okay. I don't really have, like, a big racing thing. It's just on Facebook, Ronnie Hurd Motorsports.
0: Very cool. So Ronnie Hurd Motorsports, check it out, listeners, real quick, and then I got to go here. It's been great having you on, by the way, tonight. Favorite racing-related movie, real quick.
1: Oh, definitely Talladega Nights.
0: Okay, all right. We'll take that. Talladega Nights, we'll take that. All right, Ronnie, man, I appreciate you coming on with me tonight, talking a little bit about your racing. We'll get you on a few more years, let you get some more experience, talk to you a little more. We're glad to have you on, though, bud.
1: Thank you, Billy.
0: No doubt. Have a good night.
1: You too.
0: Listeners, be sure to follow me and my son Hank on our personal racing Facebook and YouTube page. Just search Howard Motorsports. Thank you to all listeners of the show. 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Good night, everyone.

0: Whether you like your racing up top on the cushion or tearing up the pavement, you've come to the right place. 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
1: Welcome to PRN at the Track. I'm Lenny Baticki. Coming up in this show, we'll chat with the founder and CEO of GetInTheStands.com, Scott Kosak. Then we'll speak with Dirt on Dirt weekend editor Aaron Clay. And we'll have a conversation with St. Louis Dirt Track Hall of Fame inductee Mike Wallace. But first, let's get to our What's Hot. We'll start back on Thursday at Hickory Motor Speedway in North Carolina. The ASA stars in town, Hayden Quapel, parking the number 32 Keen Parts CorvetteParts.net machine in Victory Lane. Eli Black won the Legends portion of the show. South Carolina at Cherokee, Anthony Sanders, Walt Waddell, and Kobe Lambert all with great wins. Cody Kelly and Clay Thomas the same at Florence. Beckley, West Virginia, Shane Greco, Stephen Parton, and Ronald Rhodes all lifting the big trophies. Carter Brown and Jason Deaton getting the checkers at Auburndale in Florida. And in Alabama, at East Alabama Motor Speedway, Kyle Knox and Timmy Bosley getting wins. Clint Busby and Bryson Mitchell the same at North Alabama. And at Hollis, it's Blant Duke and Andrew Moody sharing in victory. And joining us now on the Profabrication.com hotline, the founder of GetInTheStands.com, friend of the show, Scott Kosak. Hey, Scott, welcome back to the show. I understand I got to add a new title to you. What's the new title?
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2: Well, thanks for having me, Lenny, as usual. 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
1: Absolutely. 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So what should a first-time fan, I'm talking about a fan that has just decided, I watched Indy, I watched Charlotte, somehow I saw a guy with a car, a gal with a car, and I want to go see a race near me. What should a first-time fan attending a grassroots track know?
2: You know what? I think they should know that they're going to experience something totally different than what they experienced at Indy or at Charlotte. They're going to go to a track and they are going to experience 3 to 5 different classes of cars racing around a track. They're going to see not just one really long green flag to checkered race, but they're going to see 12 to 20 of them, depending on how many classes are there between heats and B mains and features. So a family of four going for the first time, their son or daughter is going to have a chance to pick their own Lightning McQueen favorite car in 10 different races, and they're going to be rooting for a different car every race, and they're going to be having a ton of fun.
1: Wow. GetInTheStands.com's founder, Scott Kosak, joining us on the Profabrication.com hotline. His site, GetInTheStands.com, really encompasses a lot of the things that you would want to know as you're trying to leave home. But I know a lot of folks are driving back from work on their way to somewhere or just listening somewhere where they can't quite get to their device to be able to look things up. So I'll ask another question. What are kind of the things that fans should pack when they go to their first event or events in general that, you know, are motorsports centric?
2: You know what? Number one, I always tell people bring some ear protection. You know, racers will say, oh, I can't hear you, but that's just what I do. earmuffs. You can buy the cigarette filter type things at the tracks for, you know, $3 a pair or whatever. So ear protection is big, but just bring an open mind about having a great time and bring some excitement and know that when you're in the stands, people are going to talk to you and they're going to welcome you to the track and you're going to have fun and you're going to see things that you were like, oh my God, that's a crazy looking car. I love it.
1: So many fans that have not yet been to a motorsports event have been to other sporting events, and we're chatting with GetInTheStands.com's founder, Scott Kosak. He's also their chief fan getter. You know, what's a little difference that, you know, motorsports is different than going to XYZ sporting event that fans may have to figure out a bit and help them figure it out while we're chatting?
2: You know, I think you really have to be in tune to the PA system for what's going on at the track around you, because, you know, unlike a baseball game where it's three outs, the inning's over, football game, everything's quarter-based, there's no timer in motorsports, right? So, you know, there could be some delays here and there. Tracks are doing a great job of developing things to, you know, to entertain fans when, you know, a wreck has to be cleaned up or what have you. And have your taste buds ready, because there's some really awesome food at tracks, and a lot of it is homemade. It's not, we're not talking, you know, industrial, you know, fryer prep stuff. We're talking like local food trucks. We're talking local recipes, really good food.
1: Wow. Funnel cake fries. I had at a recent go at Hartwell Speedway in Northern Georgia. It was amazing. And amazing as well, the work and the attention to detail that GetInTheStands.com's founder, Scott Kosak, and all his crew have put together for you, the listeners out there that are first-time fans or fans for years and years, but maybe traveling to another state. What's the site again, and what should fans look for, whether they're going to their 100th race or their first race, on GetInTheStands.com?
2: 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We have our state track maps. We have our events page where we actually work with tracks to promote their featured events. Everything can be looked at on a map, so people can not just look at a list but see where things are.
1: 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Scott Kosak, thank you for taking the time to check with us and stay with us. We'll be right back with more.
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1: 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Aaron Clay, man, you are right where so many of us watch and see and all. But, you know, what is it about dirt late model racing that is so interesting for you?
7: Oh, it's just the pure speed of it, right? Like you got, you know, the biggest tires, you know, 900 horsepower, just pure nasty speed, just the most on the edge of control every lap, just the pure wide open, you know, on the edge of control every single lap. The pure speed is what gets me.
1: It is always fun to watch a dirt late model race anywhere in the country, and we're chatting with a guy that on the weekends he has to watch all of that information come through. DirtOnDirt.com's weekend editor, Aaron Clay, on the ProFabrication.com hotline. So, you know, summertime starts out a lot of different things, and we have one of the biggest races coming up at Eldora to kind of kick things off of. Who are some of your picks for the race they call the Dream?
7: I'm going with the low-hanging fruit here. Superman Jonathan Davenport, he is entering with 4 career Dreams, the last 3. He also has 7 other Eldora specials. Bobby Pierce, I had to double-check. He would be searching for his first career Dream, but he already has 2 World Globe trophies there. And Brandon Shepard, he'll be chasing his first Dream since 2019.
1: DirtOnDirt.com's weekend editor, Aaron Clay. How about a sleeper, though? You know, everybody, we're all about that underdog. You got one maybe that lying in the weeds could slide up there and make a race of it?
7: Yeah, he's making a name for himself even more these days in dirt late model racing. But Nick Hoffman, he's currently the World of Outlaws points leader. He finished 3rd at both the Dream and the World last year. I wouldn't be surprised if he puts that car in victory lane this year.
1: Wow, that's a big statement, but, you know, one that Nick is earning as the points leader in the World of Outlaws late models, the sleeper pick by our guest from Dirt on Dirt, the weekend editor, Aaron Clay. He's on the ProFabrication.com hotline, brought to you by Gasco Gaskets, which are engineered for maximum seal and durability. 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So, you know, we got the Dream kind of set up. How about just where we're at this point in the season as we go into summer? Some of the top 3 or so drivers that have, you know, shown their strength this year. You know, who do you have in that spot?
7: Yeah, it's going to be a couple of the names we've already discussed. But, you know, Illinois' Bobby Pierce and, of course, Georgia's Jonathan Davenport. They both have 10 wins at this point in the season. But one guy we haven't mentioned just yet, Hudson O'Neill. He leads all of dirt late model racers this year currently, 13 wins, and he leads the Lucas Oil Series points at this juncture.
1: We're chatting with weekend editor of DirtOnDirt.com, Aaron Clay. How about maybe, you know, somebody that you weren't looking for? I know those 3 are going to be perennial strengths, top 10, top 15, no matter what. But somebody who's been a positive surprise the first part of the year?
7: Yeah, normally when we talk about Blairsville, Georgia, of course it's Jonathan Davenport. But I have another Blairsville, Georgia driver to look out for, Tucker Anderson, teenager down there, down south. He already has 4 wins this season. He has 4 Southern All-Stars wins going back to last June, and he leads the Southern All-Star Series points. I won't be surprised if he wins that championship this year.
1: Aaron Clay didn't get that weekend editor at DirtOnDirt.com for just being a handsome cat. He knows his stuff. Finding Tucker down there in Blairsville, Georgia. Man, that is something, a great choice. And we're chatting with Aaron Clay on the ProFabrication.com hotline about dirt late model racing all across the country, coast to coast, border to border. When do you sleep on the weekends? There's a lot of racing. How much of your weekend days and nights are put into building what we see on DirtOnDirt.com?
7: It's endless. It's a lot of work. Sometimes I see the sun come up and then I go to bed. I'm working the overnight shift essentially.
1: Wow. Well, we all appreciated it. I know for all the fans out there, my friend Racing Jason and all the rest of them that watch and look at it all the time. DirtOnDirt.com weekend editor Eric Clay doing us all right by keeping us up to date with the world of dirt late model racing. So now as we go into summertime, things heating up. How about some three drivers maybe that we haven't spoke about that are drivers to watch as we go into these summer months?
7: Yeah, we've got Tyler Erb. He's going to be on that fun tour this year. Well, he is following the world of outlaws, but I expect him to at least appear in some of the Dirt Car Summer Nationals events. You got Dale McDowell, the crafty veteran. He's only had 14 starts this year, but I expect him to pick his schedule up and compete on the Southern Nationals Tour. And then Dylan Thornton, a youngster from California originally. He's a Mars Series rookie there in the Midwest. He's still chasing his first super late model win on an unrestricted super late model tour.
1: Wow. You hear all those series he follows and has depth of knowledge. DirtOnDirt.com weekend editor Aaron Clay, our guest on the ProFabrication.com hotline, getting us ready as the summer months heat up and those dirt late models fire up and rocket around these racetracks all across the country. How about a driver that I know you mentioned Tyler Erb already. He would be one of my picks, but give us one or two names, that we just got to see.
7: Yeah, we talked about Tyler Erb, like you mentioned, because he's definitely one of a kind. But if you want to put anywhere someone maybe in that same category, I put down Corey Hedgecock and Michael Page. Two Southern roosters that you don't want to rub the wrong way. They had a big fight last year at Sonoy, Georgia, and those guys are ones that will put the car up front, but they might also put on a show on the front stretch, with a little bit of fisticuffs as well.
1: Wow, Corey Hedgecock, Michael Page, I think you hit that one right on the head. You throw in Tyler Erb, wherever they're at, get out and see some great racing. Watch DirtOnDirt.com. Subscribe. Weekend editor Aaron Clay, our appreciation for you joining us here, giving us the skinny on what's going on in dirt late model racing. Fans, stay with us. We'll be right back with more.
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13: 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Join me for another great episode of Fast Talk. I heard this 5 years ago with Jimmy Johnson.
14: Johnson
13: forgot how to drive? You're an idiot. Shut up. Sit down. He's going to win 8 races in a row. I'm not putting Kyle Larson in that category, but I think driver slump and team slump. I think this may be more of a team slump than a driver slump. That's Fast Talk right here on PRN.
1: 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Mike Wallace, welcome to the show. And I know folks had to be floored hearing 300 wins for you on dirt, but, you know, that time had to be special for you. Who were some of the cats you were racing back in the STL in those days?
14: Well, Lenny, to be honest with you, thank you first of all having me on. I raced against some real badasses, you know, in the St. Louis area. Kevin Gundaker, who owns Tri-City Speedway today, he was badass. But Jeff Purvis, Larry Moyer, Charlie Schwartz, Larry Moore, you know, and then Webb Spalding as a local racer, Tommy Helfrich, who owns Hopstad, Indiana, Johnny Pryor. I mean, those are some bad dudes, man. I mean, they knew how to race cars. And the one that nobody can ever forget about and was so convenient, coincidental, is he just went in the NASCAR Hall of Fame as Larry Phillips. I raced Larry a lot.
1: Man.
14: And actually was able to beat him in 1990 on a pavement track for the regional championship. So I had a pretty cool list of people that I got to race against.
1: Well, and they got to race against a pretty cool dude himself, Mike Wallace, now an inductee into the St. Louis Dirt Track Hall of Fame. He's our guest on the ProFabrication.com hotline, which is brought to you by Gasco Gaskets, engineered for maximum seal and durability. 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This is a Hall of Fame that has another Wallace, your dad, in it. What's the significance to you of now being in the same Hall of Fame as Russ?
14: I don't even know how I can explain it. To be very honest with you, you know, I found out yesterday afternoon that I was nominated to be in the Hall of Fame, and my dad, I think, got in 23 or whatever. And just, you know, think about that. We really all, when if I use the word reference, a we, that means Kenny and Rusty and I, you know, we owe any racing career we had to our father. He used to race as a hobby, just a fun Friday, Saturday, Sunday night racer, but he was so good at it and we wanted to follow him, you know, and he was the racer that the fans loved or they hate because he won a lot of races. And to be even, honestly, to be put in the same class as him in that world, in that dirt world, in the Midwest, the St. Louis area, is a real special treat to me. It's a real honor.
1: Well earned 300 plus wins for our guest, St. Louis Dirt Track Hall of Fame inductee Mike Wallace on the ProFabrication.com hotline. Well, this had to have a start somewhere. Probably Three Dog Night era playing on the radio. Where did you get started? What year and all that?
14: Now we're really dating ourselves in time here. 1975 was the first time I got to drive a race car. I drove for a gentleman by the name of Billy Walters. My father, Russ, was racing. Rusty was racing then at that time. And met this gentleman who lived not too far down the street from me and wanted to build a street stock car to run at Tri-City and also over at Lake Hill Speedway in Valley Park, Missouri. And so 1975, I drove a blue number 75, 57 Chevy. And the reason we built that, they were easy to set up. They had leaf springs in the back. And you just added an extra left rear or right rear spring to the leaf there, and you were good to go.
1: Wow. And go he went, 300 victories strong. St. Louis Dirt Track Hall of Fame inductee Mike Wallace joining us on the ProFabrication.com hotline. From that first race in 75, building a career that even spans a recent victory in the Super Cup Stock Car Series on pavement. But pavement and dirt even interacted on some weekends back in your dirt racing career. How'd you go from one to the other? And am I right? Same car?
14: Exact same car. It was, you know, talk about keeping costs down. I don't think we knew what that was back then because we didn't spend that much money. But the way the program, Central Auto Racing Association, was the sanctioning body. And we ran on Saturday nights at Tri-City Speedway on the quarter mile or half mile dirt. If you ran a sportsman car, you ran on the quarter mile dirt, which was the inside track. And my father run on the half mile track, the outside, the half mile dirt track. And we took those exact same cars, washed them. And on Sunday, went over to Valley Park, Missouri, which just outside of St. Louis, to Lake Hill Speedway and raced those same cars.
1: Wow.
14: And it worked. That's the crazy part. It worked. And it was fun. And I did that for a couple years, actually, with that car. I ran that 75 car, the 1957 Chevrolet, for 2 years. I won track championships both years. And then stayed doing that there, but moved to the late model division at that time.
1: Late models, modified street stocks. He's ran it all on dirt, 300-plus wins, and now a St. Louis Dirt Track Hall of Fame inductee. Mike Wallace, our guest on the ProFabrication.com hotline. Got about a minute to go here. Racing 300 victories, they're all special, but when I've talked to drivers, it's not always the win. What's that one that on that long night drive back from somewhere that still kind of catches you in your thoughts? Have you got that race to tell us about quickly?
14: There is a race, and it's one that I remembered in Springfield, Illinois, on the 1 mile dirt track back in the later 80s, I guess it would have been, running under the NASCAR banner, NASCAR Winston Racing Series. We were dirt racing. So NASCAR sanctioned dirt races. And I took my NASCAR legal car, put a bunch of Lexan sideboards on it, a wing on a fender guard, everything, and took that baby to the Springfield Mile, and I run second to Jeff Purvis, and he had a full-blown wedge car.
1: Wow.
14: And I just, that picture was released the other day. I hadn't seen it like in years, and I forgot I had a picture. Like that stored away, but that was we went there thinking we were going to get our butt blown away, like run horrible, because they got these crazy wedge cars. And I mean, back in the day, you know, the wedge car was a wedge car.
1: Gotta leave it there. It was crazy, but 300 wins were crazy. They were Hall of Fame worthy. St. Louis Dirt Track Hall of Fame inductee Mike Wallace. Honored to have him as our guest on the ProFabrication.com hotline. Thanks, Mike. Fans, stay with us. We'll be right back.
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4: These cars are about to fire it off in anger.
15: Boy, what a save. We got cars sideways. It's Christopher Bell. He spins and collects a couple cars.
4: Side by side, Austin Cindric has him at the line, and he will take the lead into one.
15: Here comes Shane Van Gisbergen on the bottom. He's looking for second.
16: Now Chris Buescher fired out of a cannon in turn two. He's right into the rear bumper of Ty Gibbs.
15: Oh, it's a multi-car accident. I want to say 15, 20 cars. Guys, that took out about two-thirds of the field.
17: We have a fight on pit road between two crew guys. One of them is with Ty Gibbs. One is with Brad Keselowski.
4: Blaney, bottom of the racetrack. Chastain makes it three wide. He'd like to take a spot here on the backstretch, and he charges. He wants the lead in turn three. Ross Chastain shot out of a cannon from the sixth starting spot. He has already moved up to second. The battle now for third on the high side. Kyle Larson, Riley Herbst challenging low. Kyle Larson moves up to the top side. Going to lose a little bit of ground.
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1: 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I'm Lenny Baticki. 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